0: The Mariners, their combined pitchers, both starters and relievers, have walked less batters than any other team in baseball. That's a pretty good place to start when you're trying to win games. 2-1 to Henderson, 1-1 our score, bottom three. And Wu looks Holiday back to the bag at second. Couser's home run tied this game. Then a line out that was hit sharply by Mayo, a bloop hit by Holiday, and a sharp single by Ward. The 2-1 pitch. Henderson takes a ball up and away. 3-1. The last few days, Ben, we've seen Orioles pitchers work these really good starters by Seattle and just not break through early in the game. Wu breezed through the first two innings, and now he's in trouble here in the third. 3-1 to Henderson. Here's the pitch. Gunner, a cut and a miss. Couldn't catch up to a 97-mile-per-hour fastball, and it's 3-2 to Henderson. Rutschman on deck. Henderson, 99 home runs. It has been a moment since he last homered. About 13 games ago, when he hit 2-1 game to get to 99. The 3-2, Gunner gets jammed and he hits it foul and out of play off to the left. It remains 3-2. Looked better last night at the plate. Henderson walked, singled, and then he just missed going out late in the ballgame. Robbed of extra bases by Rayleigh. The 3-2. Gunner takes ball four. He earns a walk. Another bases-loaded situation for the Orioles. Feels like we've seen this 6-7 times in this series. And now the pitching coach, Pete Woodworth, will come out. Ward advances 90 feet. So does Holiday. Jackson at third. Ward at second. Henderson at first. There's only one out, and Rutschman will be the batter. And that walk is brought to you by the Good Feet Store. Get out of pain and back into doing what you love at the Good Feet Store. 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Mr. Rutschman struck out his first time up. First start since that Sunday in Toronto when he was the DH. He has been dealing with a hamstring injury. Remember, it was just last Friday he had one of the best nights in his career. That was against the Blue Jays on June the 5th. 4-for-4, on base 5 times, 4 runs scored, 5 driven in, a home run, and 2 walks. Or 2 doubles, I should say. 1 walk. Bases loaded for Adley. 1-1 our score, bottom three. Brian Wu in trouble on a human night at Camden Yards. Adley swinging away, and he fouls it out of play off to the left into the club level, 0-1. Great to have Rutschman and Basayo, for that matter, back in the Orioles lineup. 0-1 to Adley, and the pitch. Inside, no, a called strike. Rutschman can't believe it. A late strike call by Emil Jimenez. No challenge by Adley. Comments to the home plate umpire, but no challenge. And Adley's down the count, nothing in two. And it would have been a strike if they challenged it. It got the very bottom of the zone on the inside corner. 0-2. Here's the pitch by Wu. That goes right to the backstop. Through the 5-hole of the catcher. Holiday down to score on a wild pitch that Pareda couldn't block. 2-1 Baltimore on a wild pitch. Holiday scores. Ward to third. Henderson to second. And it's 1-2 to the batter.
1: Pareda was already down on one knee. Tried to slide to his right to block that ball. But it went underneath his arm and past his ribs.
0: 1-2 to Adley. Infield now in. The pitch. Rutschman, a line drive. Base hit down the right field line. Ward can walk home. So can Henderson. Adley can go to second base with a stand-up double. Welcome back, Mr. Rutschman. 4-1 Orioles. That ball was smoked down the right field line with the infield drawn in. It hugged the line, caromed off the wall, and Adley very gingerly going to second base with that hamstring.
1: He might have been content to stop with a single, but after it kicked out of the corner, very easily just advanced to second base, but he wasn't busting it. And I'm saying that from a health perspective. You just knew that the pedal wasn't down on the metal.
0: It'll be interesting now if Alonso gets one into the outfield. Very interesting. Pete hits it high and deep. Left field. There it goes. Pete Alonso sends it deep into the Baltimore night. What a shot. It made it onto the walkway in left field. Pete Alonso just sent a baseball where it just never goes. 440 feet later, the Orioles are all over Brian Wu, 6-1 Baltimore. Well, Adley didn't have to run.
1: Just a nice leisurely stroll waiting on Alonso at home plate after his most impressive home run as an Oriole.
0: Number 15 for the Polar Bear now has 44 runs batted in. Basayo drives us to left field. Arozarena is back. Backpedaling still. He reaches up and he makes the catch, and that was tagged. And finally, an out number two recorded by Brian Woon the third. A line out to left. And don't forget, Mayo made an out in this inning. That was a line out to right. Ninth batter of this third is Leody Taveras. The final numbers on Alonso, 111 off the bat, and officially 439 feet. I think it got all the way to the walkway, didn't it, Ben? Back of the birdbath. Leody hits this in the air to center field. It does send Rodriguez back. The ballpark's going to hold it. He turns around and he makes the catch. The ball flying out tonight. But the Orioles put up a big-time crooked number. A six-spot capped off by a two-run shot from Pete Alonso. 6-1 Orioles as we go to the fourth. On the Orioles Radio Network.
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0: 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Let's go places. 6-1 O's. Kyle Bradish for the first time tonight, pitching with a lead. Let's see how he deals with Prosperity. Randy Arozarena, Luke Raley, and Dominic Canzone do up for Seattle. Ben, even the three outs in that inning were hit very hard. Taveras, Basayo, and Mayo all made outs that were hit extremely hard against Brian Wu, who entered the bottom of the third going six up, six down. He made it look easy. Arozarena, the batter, and Bradish delivers a called strike. 0-1. You look at this Orioles lineup right now, and it had been heating up until this recent four-game skid. And granted, the Mariners can really pitch. Entering this series, second-best ERA in baseball. And good pitching beats good hitting, but no Rutschman, no Basayo in the lineup. Inside for a ball to a Rosarena, 1-1. This is the lineup we kind of all imagined when pitchers and catchers reported to Sarasota, Florida. It's gotten better and better. This team walks a lot. They're hitting a lot of home runs. And with the humidity here, expect more. A little low, a Rosarena checks his swing, 2-1. By the way, I don't want to put my junior meteorologist hat on, but I will. I was chatting. I always do this every summer because I think it's so illogical. But the humidity brings a lot more fly balls inside to a Rosarena that travel at greater distances. And it doesn't make sense because to us, the air is sticky. It feels thick and dense. But there is a scientific reason behind it. The 3-1. A strike two. A Rosarena started walking towards first. 3-2. And I was talking with legendary WBAL-TV meteorologist Tony Pan, who summarized this. And years ago, I had him on a radio show, actually, for a sit-down interview as to why, because it never made sense to me. The 3-2, that's a little low, ball four. And after the six-run outburst by the Orioles, Bradish gives up a leadoff walk to a Rosarena. And now Luke Raley will bat. But Tony Pan said, water vapors, the humidity, is actually less dense than dry air. It feels heavy, but it's actually easier for a ball to fly through a humid air mass. And then he said, have fun explaining that on air. The more water vapor in the air, the less dense the air mass. The more you know. And Ben, you thought we were just doing baseball tonight.
1: No way. I knew we were in for a deep dive.
0: Well, you were saying to me earlier, because this has been something we've talked about the last few days, the great Howie Rose, legendary Mets broadcaster, retiring at the end of the year. Hi to Luke Raley, 1-0 to Raley with a Rosarena on at first. And you said after some early home runs in the Mets game today, that's the first thing he said, that it's humid, it's hot, the ball's flying.
1: Bingo.
0: And he's called about, what, 50 years of Major League Baseball? 1-0 to Raley. Orioles hoping for a double play ball. Bradish comes home, and it's up and away for a ball, 2-0.
1: You and I have talked about this Orioles lineup specifically waiting on summer to arrive because of what we have seen tonight. Even when they have hit home runs, balls that have died on the warning track, you and I walk away saying, man, if it was only June or July, probably three long balls tonight.
0: By the way, it goes the other way, too, for Orioles pitchers.
1: Yeah.
0: They're not necessarily rooting for this. Breaking ball in there for a strike, 2-1. But the Orioles offense has been heating up. They're now seventh in baseball in walks. They've hit 38 home runs now since May 16. That's top three in baseball. So it has gotten better. Remember, the Orioles were hot until that four-game losing streak. The 2-1, Raley gets into one to right. Backing up is Tavares. He's at the track. He's at the wall. He's looking up. It is gone. It's a home run. Off the very top of the scoreboard in right. It comes back into the field of play, but after the sixth run, bottom of the third, Bradish walks a batter and gives up a home run to Raley. Wasn't hit all that far or that hard, but it did carry out on this sticky night. 6-3, Baltimore out in front.
1: You were saying about Orioles pitchers having to deal with the same conditions? Well, right there, a big difference because that ball just snuck on top of the wall.
0: You don't see too many balls if you watch every home game here, year after year, that just make it over the big scoreboard. We've seen three in this series. That one by Raley, the grand slam by Naylor, and the pivotal Randy Rosarena two-run homer and extras the other night. So three home runs have just gotten over the scoreboard, not even onto the flag court. I mean, just snuck over the wall. Mound visit. Orioles lead cut in half. Dominic Canzone, the batter, inside out swing, and he fouls it out of play down the left field line, 0-1. Right now, Kyle Bradish. He needs to get this offense back in the dugout in the worst way after an explosion. I always feel these First, really hot and humid nights, really difficult to pitch. It skips in 2-1. We saw it last year when we went to Tampa and the Orioles were playing the Rays outside at George Steinbrenner Field. Everyone really struggled with it that first weekend. It was right around this time of the year in June. Then you get used to it as the summer goes on. The 1-1, wave and a foul tip. On a slow curve, 1-2.
1: Well, this first burst of like hot, humid weather, it does stunt you, right? And you and I have been to the Tampa, St. Pete area in the midst of summer, and you know, I like to get out and explore the cities we travel to. You try to do a run or any length of a walk aggressively in the heat and the humidity, you feel it.
0: 1-2 to Canzone, the pitch. Canzone gets into one to right field. That's going to go. Arena baseball here at Camden Yards. Dominic Canzone launches a home run to right. The third home run for Seattle against Kyle Bradish, and it's a 6-4 game. Yesterday, for about six innings, nothing happened. Tonight, I think we're in for one of those nights. A walk, a two-run homer, and a solo shot. The Mariners go back-to-back. And now the Orioles' bullpen is stirring. For Canzone number 9, we asked, how does Kyle Bradish live with prosperity? So far tonight, not well. Miles Mastroboni, the batter. Ground ball right side. A diving stop by Alonso. From his knees, he finds Bradish, who finds the bag. Out. Finally an out.
1: Another nice play by Pete Alonso, moving off to his right into the hole, lunging on a backhand stop. Never looks hurried when he makes these kind of plays. In motion, he's got those bunny feet going. Sets up his body to be athletic and very quick. The quick twitch muscles, springs off to his right, and then calmly delivers a good strike to Bradish.
0: Johnny Pareda, the batter. Kyle's at 73 pitches. 6-4 our score, and a strike one to Pareda. 0-1. Orioles sent 9 to the plate in the bottom of the third, a very long bottom of the third. And Bradish has just not been able to regain his control. 0-1 to Pareda. Cue shot roller towards first base. Alonso way off the bag. He underhands it this time to Bradish, covering out number 2. Back-to-back 3-1 putouts. Two outs, bases empty. Here's Colt Emerson. 6-4 Orioles, top of the fourth. Both teams playing long ball. Combined 10 hits already. And 5 have left this ballpark. And it's only the top of the fourth. No one throwing yet in the Baltimore pen, but stirring. Emerson, the batter. Two outs, base is empty. Bradish delivers a ball low, 1-0. The 1-0, a little low there again. 2-0 to the number 9 hitter, Colt Emerson. Got to get this guy before Cole Young comes up, who's already 2-for-2 with a home run. Bradish delivers. There's a strike, 2-1. Here's the pitch. There's a strike 2. Good sinker. 2 balls and 2 strikes to Colt Emerson. Well, if Bradish can get Emerson, I imagine he'll send him back out for the 5th. Give him a shot to earn a win here and get the bullpen in order for the back end of this game. Here's the 2-2. hit foul out of play to our left. It remains 2-2. It looks like Kyle's got good stuff tonight. Good fastball, really hard sinker, as hard as we've seen all year. Again, not leaning on that curveball at all for the second consecutive outing. And that had been his dominant pitch, the 2-2. That's in the dirt, and Emerson's able to check his swing. They appeal to third, no swing, says the third base umpire, Mike Malinsky. That was a slider again. We're just not seeing the big Bradish curveball. Three and two. Here's the pitch. Ball four. He lost him. And a very frustrated Kyle Bradish looks up at the heavens. And now Drew French will come out to the mound. He was ahead in that count. And he could not finish him off. And now Cole Young comes up with a runner on at first. He's homered and singled. So Samuel Basayo, Pete Alonso, and Drew French meeting on the mound. It's the first time in Kyle's career he's allowed three home runs. He's at 82 pitches. It has just been a slog. Conference is over, and now he will go to work against Cole Young. 6-4, Baltimore with a lead, top of the fourth. Bradish signals over to Alonso to hold the base runner Emerson on. Originally, he was playing back of the runner. Bradish delivers. There's another base hit. Cole Young, a sharp single to right. He's 3-for-3. Tavares fires into Henderson, first and second with two outs. And here's Julio Rodriguez, and now the Orioles bullpen needs to step to it in a hurry. First and second with two down, and Julio Rodriguez is the batter. Rico Garcia getting loose in the fourth. I think that's Craig Albernez saying the importance of this game and locking it down. He has not pitched much recently. This is inside to Julio, and it's 1-0. That was a sinker at 96. But just running too far in and not tempting enough to swing. And right now, here in the fourth, Kyle Bradish can kind of empty it out. 1-0 to Julio Rodriguez. Line drive into right, that's a base hit. Going to third base is Emerson. He's going to get waved in. The throw from right field is cut off. And it's an RBI single for Julio Rodriguez. It's a 6-5 Baltimore lead. Stopping at second, Cole Young. And this has been a nightmare for Kyle Bradish. A four-run fourth for Seattle after the Orioles put up a six spot in the third.
1: Started with a leadoff walk and the unfortunate long balls going back-to-back from Rayleigh and Canzone. But after the two-out walk, singles. Just balls that found open space from Young and Rodriguez. Not overswinging, just trying to make contact.
0: Naylor hits this in the air, shallow left. Ward coming on, under it, and he makes the catch. And the side is retired. But Seattle gets four. And they cut the Orioles 6-1 lead to a 6-5 lead. As we go to the bottom of the fourth at Camden Yards on the Orioles Radio Network.
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0: Well, in the bottom of the third, the Orioles scored six times, set nine to the plate. In the top of the fourth, the Mariners, they scored four times. And they answered quickly, sending also nine to the plate. Brian Wu has new life. He is down just a run in the bottom of the fourth, and Couser will bat. He homered his last time up, and what a shot it was. Couser takes a breaking ball outside, 1-0. Did we ever see exactly where that Couser homer landed? Did it make it to the visiting bullpen?
1: I'll go under the hood and check.
0: The 1-0. Couser takes a strike there, 1-1. Good to see Couser get a knock. As I mentioned before, he had been 0 for 10 in this series. Tyler Wells is now warming up in the Baltimore pen. There's a few things to factor in here. The 1-1. There's a strike to Couser. 1-2. If you look out to our west towards third base here at Camden Yards, there are some really ominous clouds coming our way. And they're coming our way in a hurry. 1-2 to Colton. He rolls this foul first base side past Jason Bourgeois, the Orioles first base coach.
1: So here's the update on the Colton Couser laser towards the bullpens in left center. I believe it hit the back wall of the bullpen and stayed in the lower level.
0: Okay. Made it to the back wall on a fly?
1: On the fly. Back wall just before the lip.
0: That's impressive for a right-handed batter, unheard of for a left-handed batter. Roller foul again into the camera well. Past the Orioles dugout. It remains 1-2. So it looks like a line of storms are coming. How that impacts this game, a delay, and any other strategic managerial decision, we will see. The 1-2 inside the Couser got his feet moving. Two balls and two strikes. The Orioles do have the lead, 6-5, but not a great feeling after Kyle Bradish surrendered four in the fourth. The 2-2, outside, not even close, 3-2.
1: A lot of our listening audience is dealing with a lot of rain, wind, and lightning right now, and these storms that are kind of ripping through over in Western Maryland.
0: Came through Western Maryland, seeing now approaching Howard County, parts of Carroll County. A jam shot fly ball, shallow left, back of third. Mastroboni under it, and he makes the catch. One out, and the batter will be Kobe Mayo, all the way up to York, Pennsylvania, and down past Washington, D.C. Mayo will bat. He lined out to right field very sharply his first time up. Orioles 6, Seattle 5, bottom of the fourth. 57 pitches for the starter, Brian Wu. Mayo hits it sharply on the ground, third base side, foul. Mayo gets a start tonight against a right-handed pitcher. The Mayo splits are really dramatic. I mean, as dramatic as anybody on this team, including someone like a Leody Taveras. Kobe, a swing and a miss. Fooled by a slider, 0-2. Mayo this season against left-handed pitching, 314, an OPS over 1,100. If you can do that against both right and left-handed pitchers, you might win an MVP. That's how good that is in context. Against right-handed pitching, he's hitting just 143 and an OPS of 455. Just a huge gap there. But still a very young hitter and improving. The 0-2. Kobe hits this deep down the left field line and foul. Way back in that left field corner. It remains 0-2 with Jackson Holliday on deck. We were talking about the Orioles probably carrying three catchers for a bit. Sam Huff on this roster. He's played a lot this week with the injuries to Rutschman and Passaio not starting. 0-2 to Mayo. The pitch. Kobe fouls this out of play behind us and over our heads. It remains 0-2. But I think this is a roster right now that can allow you to carry three catchers. You look at this team, it's a lot of everyday players. And if you guys, you probably feel bad you're not getting in the lineup. Into left field for Mayo and a base hit. Right on right. A good at-bat fouling off tough pitches. And Mayo's a one-out base runner. And now Holliday will come to the plate. But if you think about it, this is a night where Blaze Alexander, arguably your hottest hitter, is not even playing right now. Mayo and Holliday have turned themselves into guys you want to play every day and really see at this point. Obviously, you can't play Adley Rutschman 7 days a week, although we all want to see that. That's just not a reality for a catcher every day. Outside to Jackson Holliday, 1-0. Taveras has earned playing time. Couser's gotten hot. Even if Dylan Beavers got healthy tomorrow and was on this team, not sure where he'd play. 1-0 to Holliday with Mayo leading from first. Wu, a high set, comes home. Ground ball to first base. Naylor has it. The lefty first baseman goes to second for one. Relay back to first. Two. Double play. And that's it for the Orioles in the fourth. We'll go to the fifth at Camden Yards. Baltimore 6, Seattle 5 on the Orioles Radio Network.
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0: The day is over for Kyle Bradish and not the start he was hoping for. Two tough ones in a row. Four innings, seven hits, five earned runs, three walks, five strikeouts. He allowed a career-high three home runs. Bradish 85 pitches, 52 strikes. And for every strikeout recorded by an Orioles pitcher, Autolake Healthcare will donate to the Alzheimer's Association of Maryland in support of the fight to strike out Alzheimer's. Orioles do have the lead, 6-5, but they are already into their bullpen. New pitcher for the Orioles, Ben, is Tyler Wells.
1: Sure is the big right-hander. He'll pitch in this fifth inning presented by Navy Football. Purchase your season, group, and single-game tickets today at NavySports.com. Of all the things that are happening in this ball game, including it tightening up after that big rally by the Birds to take a 6-1 lead, now we move into this fifth inning. Looks like it's going to be a battle against Mother Nature as well. That low-lying, dark cloud cover has slid directly over the ballpark and is closing in on downtown Baltimore. Temperatures are cooling, wind is picking up and swirling here at the yard. Randy Arozarena against Tyler Wells, and a first pitch in there for a called strike. Humidity has been high, and it is a prime candidate for pop-up thunderstorms. And it has ignited this band over the last hour or so, moving across Western Maryland and the DCA. 0-1. High strike called on Arozarena. No balls and two strikes. Arozarena worked the leadoff walk against the starter Kyle Bradish. A two-run home run by Luke Raley, Dominic Canzone, then followed with a solo shot. And then an RBI base hit from Julio Rodriguez. 6-5 on top. And there's a swing and a miss by Arozarena, who flailed that pitch from Wells. He's down on strikes. One up and one down. It would behoove the Orioles right-hander to quickly work himself through this fifth inning. Batter is Luke Raley. Launched his 14th of the year earlier. 14 for the moment, the clubhouse lead. Pitch to Raley outside. This is a lineup depleted of Cal Raleigh, both right now in service time and also in production this season. Only played 41 games this year, hit under 200, and hit 7 home runs. The 1-0. Swinging a high fly ball out to playable depth in right field, although drifting Tavares back in front of the wall. This ball is still carrying, and it's up and caught. Whoa! Did that ever turn into an adventure out in deep right field? Tavares kept drifting and drifting and drifting as those flags became starched on the flag court, blowing from right to left, but that ball carried, and Tavares made a slight leap to finish off that play right in front of the pads. Out in deep right field. That looked like a routine fly ball when it left the bat of Luke Raley, and it continued to just knife its way with the wind pushing it to deep right field.
0: Yeah, the wind is howling right now.
1: Dominic Canzone, the batter. Swing and a miss. String pulled by Tyler Wells at strike one.
0: You look out, it's that moment where all the napkins are flying around and swirling.
1: Two down, we're in the fifth. 6-5, O's on top of the Mariners. The pitch. Swinging a line drive into center field. Sprinting forward, Couser is there. He makes the play. And a 1-2-3 inning of relief turned in by Tyler Wells. We have played 4.5, and it's the Birds 6 and the Mariners 5 across the Orioles Radio Network.
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2: Things that we're watching, including the out-of-town scoreboard, is the radar. It had a significant dip in the mercury. The wind picked up, and now there is a very dark cloud cover above. Moved down and away. One ball and two strikes. And yes, night is arriving, and arriving very quickly, closing it on the 9 o'clock hour. But once this line of storms arrived, it got very dark in a hurry. But we play on, and hopefully without rain delay theater. 1-2. Down and away. Two balls and two strikes. Back to that out-of-town scoreboard brought to you by Johns Hopkins Medicine. Finals from earlier today. The Detroit Tigers just absolutely waxed the Twins today, 11-0. Wu out of the wind to the 2-2. Down and in. Three balls and two strikes. From nothing and two to nibbling. Now at three balls and two strikes. Offense got heated up early. In Queens today, the Mets with a couple of early home runs, including one from Bo Bichette, a 5-4 victory over the St. Louis Cardinals. Pitch fouled away at the plate. Rangers double up the Royals on the road today. And the Cubs got through the Mile High City with their 35th victory of the year. The Chicago Cubs, which looked like they were ready to run away with the National League Central Division, now just a game over the 500 mark with a 9-3 win in Colorado. Three balls and two strikes. The pitch. Inside, ball four. And that might have nicked Ward, and it did officially. So he would have been aboard anyway with his 61st walk. Instead, you can't give him the base on ball, even though it would have been ball four. He's hit by the pitch. That's the Johns Hopkins Medicine out-of-town scoreboard. 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Gunnar Henderson, the batter. Orioles by a run. Swinging a ground ball, tapped weakly towards first, into Gravett Naylor, curls around and runs back to the bag and gets the out on Henderson. Ward will take second base.
3: That's the third time this season Ward has been hit by a pitch, but the second time in this series. And we've seen this from these great Seattle starters who are known as control pitchers against Baltimore's patient hitters. They have walked batters. It's kind of shocking. Two walks for Wu, which is a lot for him, and a hit by pitch.
2: Adley Rutschman digs in. Takes a breaking ball up and away.
3: And a wild pitch that got a run home from third.
2: That was the first run of the night. Or the second run of the night. Runner at second, the 1-0. Downstairs, two balls and no strikes. It was all part of that eruption in the bottom of the third where the Orioles scored six. 6-5 leading here in the fifth. The 2-0. Ground ball against the drift, a base hit into left field. Getting the wave is Ward. The ball picked up by Arozarena and chucked back to the middle of the diamond. It's an RBI base hit for Adley Rutschman. The Orioles are back on the board with a 7-5 lead. Rutschman drives in his third of the night with his second hit of the evening. And the Orioles take advantage of that hit by pitch. 7-5 leading Seattle. Pete Alonso is coming to the plate. 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Rutschman at first with one out. Swing and a miss.

0: by Alonzo. That's strike one. A two-run home run by Alonzo his last time in the batter's box, and it was a no-doubter. The 0-1, swinging a foul back. No balls and two strikes on Pete. It would take a really big season, seasons that he's had before, climbing his way to home run number 300 in his career. A couple of guys have already hit that milestone in the big leagues this year. Marcell Ozuna with five, he's crested 300. And Matt Olson, 19 home runs for the Atlanta Braves. Swinging a foul back. They both have gone over that 300 mark. And a couple of future opponents for the Orioles coming up. Shohei Ohtani right now with 292 in his career. Jose Ramirez visits later on in the summer with 295. Mookie Betts out at Chavez Ravine with 297. The pitch, down and in. One ball and two strikes. The closest right now, George Springer, 298. Pretty much DHing every day. And still batting at the top of the order despite struggling offensively. 1-2. Alonzo swings and misses. Went after the elevated fastball. A strikeout for Wu. And there are two down here in the fifth.
1: Don't forget, Alonzo, going into May 1st, had four home runs. And in the 38 games since, he has 10 home runs.
0: Some kind of pace for the summer for Big Pete. Masayo swings and misses, strike one. Masayo tonight 0 for 2. He went down swinging in the second, line to left his last time up. There were rockets hit all over the ballpark in that third inning. Even the outs were loud. Liner by Mayo, a liner by Taveras, and of course Masayo. Oh, 1. Ground ball bouncing its way to second. Candy Hop handled in front of the chest by Young. Flips it over to first, and that'll retire Masayo and the Orioles here in the fifth inning. One run, one hit, one man left. Orioles back on the board, building a 7-5 lead after five on the Orioles Radio Network.
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0: Lots of offense tonight here at the ballpark in downtown Baltimore. Orioles with a 7-5 lead over the visiting Mariners. A win tonight for the Birds. And they've got some work to do, but would salvage a split of this four-game series. As we go to the sixth inning, a crack of lightning above the ballpark. We expected some inclement weather. It's dry for now, but Mother Nature is knocking on the door as we give things to Brett Hollander.
1: Thank you, Ben. Yeah, all the debris and napkins dancing around the outfield grass everywhere you look. But we play on. Tyler Wells, second inning of work at a 1-2-3 fifth as we hear thunder above. Tyler Wells reestablishing order after A rough start for Kyle Bradish. And it's a strike one to Miles Mastroboni. Bottom third of the Seattle order is up. 7-5 Orioles.
0: Brett, just before Wells set to deal his first pitch, the grounds crew came racing in, and they've tucked themselves between the tarp and the wall just beyond the Orioles dugout.
1: They sure have. 0-1 to Mastroboni. And the pitch. That missed up and in with a curveball. One ball and one strike. The sixth inning is brought to you by PNC. Patience is a winning strategy in baseball and banking. PNC Bank, brilliantly boring since 1865. The 1-1, swing and a miss. Good change for Tyler Wells tonight, 1-2. If you look out to the flags above the bullpens, they're gusting in one direction, and then the flags on the flag court gusting in another direction. So it's hard to gauge. A swing and a feeble one on a cutter. Mastroboni misses it, and he's down on strikes. Tyler Wells, four up, four down, with a couple of strikeouts. Good to see from Tyler Wells. Orioles up by 2-7-5, top of the sixth. On a night where I think Kyle Bradish has to be at the height of frustration, Pareda fouls one back behind on play, 0-1. Can't put really your finger on it. Didn't go to the curveball for the second straight outing, which had just been so dominant. 0-1 to Pareda. Hit foul and out of play off to the right, 0-2. The command was not there for Bradish. The three walks indicative of that. No curveball, even though he did strike out five batters. They all came in a line, basically, 5 of 6 at one point. But the three home runs allowed, a career high. The 0-2, down and away, 1-2. But for any pitcher, when your team goes out and gets you 6 and you can't slam the door after that, the height of frustration. And two tough ones in a row for Bradish. 1-2 to Pareda. Wells from the stretch with the bases empty. His pitch coming back just below us. A foul ball. And someone dropped it.
0: It's really interesting watching the last two starts, moving from dominance to just different repertoire and completely steering away from the pitch that made him so dominant, and that was the curve against the Blue Jays last time and today.
1: The 1-2, swing and a miss. Pareda couldn't hold up at a slider. Another punch out for Wells. Let's pause 10 seconds for station ID on the Orioles Radio Network.
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1: Brett Hollander, Ben Wagner, Alec Hildebeidle with you. Oriole Park at Camden Yards, 7-5 O's, top of the sixth. Two outs, bases empty. Wells, 5 up, 5 down for Tyler. Colt Emerson looks at a strike one on a curveball. Right now, Wells is landing everything. This is what it looks like from Tyler Wells, throwing all of his pitches, all of them with great command. He's getting swing and miss. This is when Wells can really take off. Right in the middle of a ball game. Outside here, 1-1. This is what you love to see from Tyler. Tonight it's for Bradish earlier than anyone would want. But in a few days it might be in the 6th or 7th. Just slam the door, bridge the gap, and get it to your late inning guys. The 1-1. A pop-up. Middle of the diamond. Henderson calling for it. Right at the bag at 2nd. Now in front of the bag, he makes the catch. Tyler Wells, marvelous tonight. 6 up, 6 down with 3 strikeouts. We'll go to the last of the 6 at Camden Yards. Looks like the rain is coming as we continue. Orioles at 7-5 on the Orioles Radio Network.
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0: We'll hook up here with Randy Arozarena. Remember, Arozarena took Garcia deep here a few nights ago in the 10th inning. It's going to be Wells getting Arozarena and a strike one. 0-1 to Randy Arozarena, who has criminal lifetime numbers against Baltimore. 17 career home runs. Batting average well over 300. OPS well over 900. 0-1 to Arozarena. The pitch. Ground ball hit to third base. A big hop for Mayo to second to get the force out. And Wells out of the Orioles bullpen. Three scoreless. One over the minimum. He was fantastic on this rainy night in downtown Baltimore. And the Orioles have a 7-5 lead, and we will stretch it out. It's brought to you by MedStar Health. 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O's up by two. We'll go to the home after the seventh on the Orioles Radio Network.
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0: Brett and Ben in Oriole Park at Camden Yards. Still raining here at the ballpark in downtown Baltimore. O's have a 7-5 lead. 9-1-2 due up. Jackson Holliday, Taylor Ward, and Gunnar Henderson. Orioles trying to earn a split against the first place and red hot Seattle Mariners. Still Alex Hoppe on in relief of Brian Wu. Over the last several years, one of the best starters in the American League, but the Orioles got to him tonight. 5 innings, 7 hits, 7 earned runs. And now Hoppe in his second inning of work out of the Seattle bullpen. We had a pitch comms issue, but now we're ready. The right-hander Hoppe delivers a strike one to Jackson Holliday, 0-1. Hoppe retired the Orioles in order in the sixth. The 0-1, that's low to Holliday, 1-1. Hoppe, a right-handed pitcher in his rookie year, 27 years of age, from Davenport, Iowa. A sixth-round pick by Boston out of the University of North Carolina at Greensboro. The 1-1 on the outside corner for a strike with a slider, 1-2. Debuted this year with the Mariners on April 27. We have seen a lot of youth in their bullpen over the last few days. The 1-2, Holliday takes a ball. A fastball at 97, and I think we have a challenge from Seattle.
3: Catcher's challenging to call the ball.
0: Well, let's see here. That's a ball.
3: That's confirmed. Seattle has one more challenge remaining.
0: Not by much. 0.2. When you get that right, if you are Emil Jimenez, the home plate umpire, you have to spike the football. The 2-2, Holiday, a big chopper over the mound, charging the second baseman Young. He gloves, fires to first in time to beat Holiday there by half a step. Good play there by Cole Young. And Holiday's retired to begin this bottom of the seventh. You know, one of my favorite movies and one of the greatest comedies ever made is Naked Gun, starring our friend, the Hall of Famer, Jim Palmer.
4: Of course.
0: Who's in one scene. But what Leslie Nielsen does is the home plate umpire, every strike three, dancing, as Enrico Palazzo, too, inside with a breaking ball to Taylor Ward, 1-0. If you are right and Emil Jimenez has not been challenged much tonight, and he's 2-for-2, being right, and that one by a fraction of an inch, I'm spiking the football. The 1-0, high, 2-0.
4: You're doing it for him. Tarps off.
0: You got to celebrate. Fans heading back to their seats. It looks like the rain has ceased here at Camden Yards. That's good. Without a delay, knock on wood. The 2-0. Outside to Ward, 3-0 with Henderson on deck. Ward has been on base twice, a single and a hit-by-pitch, and he has scored two runs. And he is ahead in this count, 3-0. You would think here he is sitting dead red. The pitch. Didn't get anything to hit. Not even close with a fastball at 98. And Ward is on base for a third time. Another walk for Ward. He's a one-out base runner. For Taylor Ward, just remarkable. That is his 61st base on balls. His on-base percentage came in tonight at .406, and he's gotten on base 3 out of 4 times up. Henderson gets jammed, and he lifts his foul left side over the netting of the visiting dugout, 0-1. Well, you'd love to add right now, it looks like it will be Rico Garcia in the eighth, and we will see how the Orioles want to play in the ninth. If you missed it earlier, Ryan Helsley did pitch today for AAA Norfolk, his first rehab assignment after dealing with some elbow soreness. 0-1, Henderson takes it down and in, 1-1. And great news, Helsley struck out 3 batters, all swinging, 14 pitches, 12 strikes. Also, Dean Kramer had 2 ups, as they call it, in a sim game, so he is progressing towards a rehab. 1-1 to Henderson. Gunner takes it low for a ball, 2-1. But you would think if Helsley feels good tomorrow and then has maybe one more outing, he might be in the back end of an Orioles bullpen coming very soon. 7-5 Orioles. 1 out, bottom of the 7th. Alex Hoppe on the mound for the Mariners. 2-1 to Gunner. The pitch. He pops this up. Foul territory. Mastroboni, the third baseman, over. And he goes into a slide in front of the visiting dugout, and he makes the catch in front of the catcher, Pareda. A great play by Mastroboni. He went into a slide, and he was able to make the catch on the pop-out foul ball off the bat of Henderson. 2 away.
4: Long way to go, too. Remember, left-handed batter at the plate, so he's drifted more towards short. And on the move, never had a chance to settle, went into the slide knowing the dugout railing was barreling in on him.
0: Adley making his first start since Sunday, and he's been great as he bats again. Ward on it first, and Rutschman takes a strike, a slider over, 0-1 to Rutschman. He doubled in 2 in the third and then singled in 1 in the fifth. 2-for-3 with 3 runs batted in. Rutschman now with 39 runs batted in this season. 0-1 to Adley. Way inside, down and in, towards the back foot of Rutschman. 1-1. One and one to Adley. Here's the pitch. Rutschman takes it low for a ball, 2-1. Good day for the Chesapeake Bay Sox. They're up 3-0 against Altoona right now. 2-1 to Adley in the pitch. Down and in again, 3-1. And in that game, Luis De Leon, who's had a rough year, who the Orioles really like as a pitching prospect, tonight, 5 innings, no hits, 2 walks, 7 strikeouts. So that is great to see. And Chesapeake has a 3-0 lead. They're out hitting Altoona 9-2. 3-1 to Adley here. Ward leads them first. 7-5 Orioles, the pitch. Rutschman takes ball four. They appeal to third, no swing. Second walk of the inning for Hoppy. First and second with two down for Alonzo. And that was the On the Farm report presented by Royal Farms. Don't forget your Orioles Cup next time you fill up at Royal Farms. 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Dan Wilson, the manager, out. We're going to have a pitching change here at the ballpark. And this call, the bullpen, is brought to you by Jones Junction. 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O's have a 7-5 lead. Pete Alonso coming to bat, threatening to add to the Orioles' lead as we continue on the Orioles Radio Network.
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0: Nick Davila, the rookie, replaces another rookie reliever in Alex Hoppy. First and second, two down, Alonzo the batter. Ward's at second base, Rutschman the trail runner for 7-5 Orioles. The right-hander comes home, Alonzo swinging at the first pitch, and he hits it very softly into the Seattle dugout. We saw Davila pitch in that extra inning wild win for Seattle on Tuesday. He earned his first major league save, the 0-1. Alonzo rips it to third base, but right at Mastroboni. He goes to second to get the force out of Rutschman, and that's it. That was a shot handled well by Mastroboni, and the Orioles are retired in the seventh. We'll go to the eighth. 7-5 Orioles on the Orioles Radio Network.
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0: This copyright broadcast is presented by the authority of the Baltimore Orioles and may not be reproduced or retransmitted in any form, and the accounts and descriptions of this game may not be disseminated without the express written consent of the Baltimore Orioles. O's have a 7-5 lead. They dip into the bullpen again, and in the eighth, they turn to their best reliever this season, Rico Garcia. And back in for the play-by-play, here's Ben Wagner.
4: Thank you very much, Mr. Hollander. Rico Garcia was left stunned, just like everybody in the ballpark, and then everybody racing then to check the data as Randy Arozarena took one out over the wall in right field on a slider that was way off the plate and became the furthest reached pitch for Randy Arozarena in his career to hit a home run. He was left stunned even after talking with him the day after. Now he gets Luke Raley, Dominic Canzone, and Miles Mastroboni in the eighth inning. Reliever having a phenomenal year despite that last blip when he was pitching in extra innings. First pitch strike on the outside corner to Raley. Raley's had a nice night in between a strikeout and a fly ball to right. Launched a two-run home run. Clubhouse leader with 14. The 0-1 pitch. Swing and a miss. Good four-seam fastball at 95 miles an hour. Thirty-first appearance on the season for Rico Garcia. 28 innings worth of work. Fly ball left center field. Angling over is Ward into the alley with Couser. It's Ward from left camping out underneath it and making the play. So a couple of pitches to get the first out here in the eighth. Orioles erupting in a six-run third inning. Gave four back in the fourth to the Mariners, but hold a 7-5 lead here in the eighth. O's will have Samuel Basile, Leody Taveras, and Colton Couser batting at the bottom half of this eighth inning. Left-hand hitter at the plate. And the pitch Canzone off the outside edge. Mariners and Orioles will turn it around. Seattle hosts the Birds next week. The 1-0. Fouled back. One ball and one strike. That'll just be a three-day stop in the Pacific Northwest. Tuesday and Wednesday night. And then at late afternoon, Baltimore time. And the finale on Thursday. Orioles after dark. 1-1. Up and away. Two balls and one strike.
0: Yeah, some late night West Coast baseball.
4: A lot of it.
0: We take the tie off. We loosen things up. We make each other laugh. We make each other cry.
4: Part therapy. 2-1. Fly ball. Third base side that'll crawl over the dugout and get into the seats. Two balls and two strikes. Part drama, part comedy.
0: Yes.
4: Yeah. It'll be fun. Should we save that part for Hollywood?
0: I think we have to. Mm.
4: 1-0, nobody on. And a 2-2 pitch outside. 3-2 on Canzone, who followed up the two-run shot from Luke Raley with a solo blast of his own. Lined out hard his last time at the plate. That was just the beginning of what was great relief from Tyler Wells tonight, who retired 9 of 10. 3-2. On a line out to left field. Breaking back to his right. Ward is on the run and he tracks it down. A great galloping grab in deep left field by Taylor Ward. Angling back towards the corner. Cross step and then a full sprint to run after that drive. Robbing him of extra bases.
0: That might be the best play we have seen Ward make as an Oriole.
4: It might be the most challenging at the same time. He's gone back to the wall and he's pulled back home runs.
0: Degree of difficulty higher on that.
4: Yeah, I'm right there with you. Rico loved it. Miles Mastroboni at the plate. 0 for 3 tonight, and he starts behind, fouling the first pitch back for strike one. It is nearly automatic for this Mariners lineup to log a victory when they club a home run. They've hit three of them tonight. 0-1. Swinging a line drive out to the gap in right center field. It'll drop in. A base hit. Played on a soft bounce by Leody Taveras, and there's a two-out base runner. And that'll bring the tying run to the plate. And Johnny Pareda. The Mariners this season, they are 32-16 on the season with a home run. 4-17 without a long ball this year. Base runner at first. And the pitch. Pareda takes down and away. 1-0 the count. Garcia upright, kicks and fires. Swing and a miss. That's one ball and one strike. Skies have cleared. We play uninterrupted as well tonight. Wrapping up this four-game series between the Mariners and the Orioles. One-one. Fouled back. And it's one ball and two strikes. On a night where you might need a rain slipper or a tarp, well, the tarps are off up the right field line. There's a whole crew of youngsters down there whipping their towels, whipping their t-shirts around. Whatever they brought to the ballpark, the tarps are off.
0: There's still time, Big Al.
4: Move towards first. That'll chase back the base runner, Mastroboni.
0: We did say earlier in the night this was going to happen. My question is, how do they communicate and say, we're going to be here at this time to get this thing rolling?
4: Well, I'm sure there's a very large group chat. The 1-2, down and away. Two balls and two strikes. It's the power of the world that we're in. Whether it's...
0: My question is, are they friends? Is this random?
4: Some dark web chat room that's going on? Two down, runner at first. 2-2 pitch. Ground ball to the right side. That'll bleed through into right field. A base hit. Mastroboni up to second. Pareda goes the opposite way. A couple of two-out singles on Rico Garcia. And Colt Emerson is going to come to the plate. But first, on his way to the hill, the skipper, Craig Albernaz. There is action in that Orioles bullpen.
0: It's the lefty, Grant Wolfram. And he's going to go make the move now to Wolfram.
4: Yeah, it's a call to the bullpen brought to you by Point Breeze. The auto loan experts at Point Breeze Credit Union celebrating 90 years in your neighborhood, prompting this pitching change. Grant Wolfram goes lefty on lefty as Colt Emerson was announced, and the move was made. The tying runs are on base here in the eighth. 7-5, Baltimore on top here in this eighth inning on the Orioles Radio Network.
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4: In the eighth inning, two down and two on. Colt Emerson goes lefty on lefty with Grant Wolfram, and his pitch down and away, ball one. Emerson sideline the last two games with a back issue, but back in the starting lineup and playing at shortstop tonight. The kick and the come home. Outside corner to even the count. One ball and one strike on Emerson.
0: It's kind of an interesting move. Rico's your man, but he wasn't going to cover two innings to finish this game. You have back-to-back lefties due up in the 9-1 spot in the order.
4: The 1-1 down and in. Two balls and one strike.
0: Wolfram's your best lefty matchup guy, and you make that move right here.
4: Emerson in the box, Young out on deck. And Young's had a nice night at the plate. Tying runs on. The 2-1, down and away. Three balls and one strike. 6 out of the 7 runs and one barrage back in the third for the Birds. Victor Robles has come in to pinch run at first. The pitch, tapped away, foul, first base side. Three balls, two strikes, and with two down, Mastroboni, the lead runner. Pareda, the catcher, lifted for Robles. Much better speed. Tying run on, and going to get a big lead. And then a sprint. As Wolfram sets, there they go, the 3-2. Grounded away, foul again. Wolfram's got it dialed up. That fastball at 97 miles an hour, and it was right in on the knuckles of the batter, Colt Emerson. Runners in the starting blocks. 3-2 pitch. Ground ball out to second. Waiting on it, Holiday. Picks it up with two hands on to first. In time to retire the side. Mariners made a little noise here in the eighth inning, but the tying runs are left aboard. Grant Wolfram and Rico Garcia keep the Mariners from scoring here in the eighth. 7-5, Baltimore on top on the Orioles. Radio number.
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1: Arena.
2: The 2-1 pitch. Fly ball up the left field side that'll twist towards the screen and out of play.
1: It goes left, right, left. You have Wolfram, the lefty, up. Cano might be limited tonight. He did go four outs yesterday, but only on 13 pitches. To me, he makes a lot of sense with what he has done historically against right-handed batters if it got to a Rosarena.
2: 2-2 the count. And the pitch to Basayo. Swinging the ball, fouled off, and he wilts in the batter's box. He fouled that one right off his what appears to be somewhere around the right leg. He went grimacing for a moment, reached down, grabbed his right knee, gathered his balance, takes the big end of the bat after picking up and slams it onto the instep. That ball was boring in, and it went off the right kind of shin area, just above the protective guard. Knocked it right out from underneath him. He's back in there. And the 2-2. Swinging a high fly ball out to right field near the line. Drifting off near the corner. Rayleigh is there with room. Makes the play. Well, Basayo hit it high. Hit it deep. But playable in right field for Rayleigh. And there's one out. Out of town scoreboard brought to you by Johns Hopkins Medicine. Some final scores to report, including a postponement on the south side of Chicago, where the Red Hot White Sox will not play Major League Baseball's biggest win total in Atlanta with their 45 victories. They were washed away today. Leody Taveras squares around, drops a bunt in the batter's box, but it's foul. It's foul on the right-handed batter's box. So a strike for Taveras, who's trying to sneak his way on. Cubs picked up a 9-3 win in the Mile High City today over the Rockies. Rangers doubling up the Kansas City Royals, 4-2. Other scores of note, they played in the ninth in Pittsburgh. The Dodgers with an 8-6 lead currently in that ninth inning. Oh, and one, the pitch. Taveras tracks outside. One ball and one strike on Leody. Speaking of the Pittsburgh Pirates, remember Ryan O'Hearn and what happened to his career when he came to Baltimore? The same might be happening for Leody Taveras. The 1-1, swinging a foul back. One ball and two strikes. Ryan O'Hearn arrived in Baltimore in 2023. Would go on to play 112 games, hit .289 with an .801 OPS. 1-2. Outside, two balls and two strikes. Taveras, he's played a lot. Over 200 plate appearances to start this year. Right now batting .264, which outside that season where he played 143 games in a World Series year for the Rangers, there's a pop-up. Shallow on the left side of the diamond, backing up the shortstop. Underneath it is Emerson, and there are two away. In that 2023 campaign, that was the best overall average in any given season for Leody Taveras at .266 with a .733 OPS. Interesting parallel. Here's Colton Cowser. Leadoff home run back in the third. And that opened it up against Brian Wu, where the Orioles would go on to get nine men to the plate and score six runs. He takes outside, ball one. Colton has certainly left a 4-for-48 rut in the dust. Over the last 23-plus ball games, the average is above 300. And an OPS that is climbing near 1,000. A big cut and a miss. Evens the count of one ball and one strike. Two down, nobody on. 7-5, Baltimore batting here in the eighth. And the 1-1 pitch. At the knees on the outside edge. Close pitch for Cowser. But holding that last ABS challenge.

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11: A lot to like these last few nights. The Orioles earn a split against the first-place Mariners. 7-5 the final tonight. Time to hear from Orioles manager Craig Albernez.
12: How important was Tyler Wells for this one tonight?
13: How important? Yeah, extremely important. KB grinded through his four innings, and, you know, he did a good, I mean, he left the game with the lead, right? And that's, for me, that's what you can ask for when it's a night like this where he didn't have his best command. And Tyler Wells stepped up huge for us. You know, it was impressive. It was fun to watch. Efficient with his pitches. Yeah, he had them. It was really fun to watch. Just attacking the strike zone, the push-pull with his attack. It was a really impressive outing to give us three innings.
12: How enjoyable is it to watch the offense?
13: Yeah, I mean, tonight, I mean, Brian Wu is a really tough pitcher. I mean, his whole starting rotation for Seattle is really impressive, and Wu's a tough guy to get up there and do some damage on, and our guys did a good job of, especially in that inning, we put up six, of getting a pitch to hit and putting a good swing on it. You know, Hauser getting it going. You know, obviously, P with the big blow, Adley with the double. It was really impressive to watch their offensive performance.
12: You're dropping the first two games of the series, being at 40 and losing three, it's a bit of a side of the league to be able to pull off a series for you.
13: Yeah, for sure. I mean, trying to win every game, right? Try to win every game, and, you know, back to back, just really gritty wins, right? And that's what our guys do. They're resilient. They bounce back, and now we just have to turn the page and focus on tomorrow.
12: How do you assess Adley's performance?
13: Yeah, great at bats. The double down the right field line, but also Adley has the ability to, you know, take a pitch away, and when he's either handing this, but when he's up lefty and shoot that hole, and it was a big RBI that we needed to get a two run cushion. You know, 'cause the way the ball was flying tonight, no lead felt safe. So the extra run was very important for us.
11: That's Orioles skipper Craig Albernez. And now the Orioles welcome the San Diego Padres to town for three starting tomorrow night. Ben Wagner, who starts a very brief vacation after this broadcast concludes, will be here over the next few days with the Orioles and Padres series as this homestand continues. But a preview of that series next with Ben Wagner on the Orioles Radio Network.
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19: Looking ahead, because the four-game series has come to a close, Orioles take the final two of their four-game set against the Seattle Mariners, and they did it behind the thump of Pete Alonso, who has hit five home runs in the last 13 games for the Birds. He is the clubhouse leader with 15 home runs and now 44 driven in. 279 career home runs for Pete Alonso. Turn around for the Orioles. The Padres in town coming up on your Friday night. A 7:05 first pitch. We'll have broadcast coverage beginning at 6:30 Eastern. Griffin Canning, he gets the opener for the Pods. Meanwhile, the Orioles will have Shane Baz on the bump tomorrow night, going to the clean mound at 5 minutes after 7 o'clock. Josh Lewin and Brett Hollander will have your play-by-play story. For the guys tonight behind the scenes, Kyle O'Brien and Alec Hildebeitel. Brett Hollander was here. He'll continue his marathon tomorrow night with Josh Lewin. I'm Ben Wagner, reminding you the final score, the Baltimore Orioles, a 7-5 win over the visiting Seattle Mariners. Enjoy weekend baseball right here, Birdland, on the Orioles Radio Network.
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0: Coming up on the Friday edition of Unsportsmanlike with Chris Candy, Michelle Smallman, and me, Evan Cohen. 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

0: lead, and we will talk to you in Sin City. 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
1: 99.9, the Fan on the final call right there. The Hurricanes 4, the Golden Knights 2, and now Carolina has a 3-2 series lead. It's game night on ESPN Radio, the all-new ESPN app, SiriusXM Channel 80, and tune in, presented by Progressive Insurance. He's Emmett Golden, I'm Q Myers, and just wasn't the Golden Knights' evening. Normally, they have a really good, dominant second period. They were blanked in the second period. I think that was a big deal. Their forward, William Karlsson, he left the game in the second period. He's going to get medical attention, or got medical attention. Still waiting on an update there. Just a lot of little breakdowns. Too many times that Carolina had the power play, and you're not going to win when they have the power play multiple times because, as you know, Emmett, they score in bunches.
2: Yeah, I mean, they're one of, if not the best, offensive hockey team in the NHL, and they're pretty good on the PK, too.
1: Yeah.
2: You know, that's what makes them extremely dangerous. So you basically want to shoot a fair one with them, right? Because as soon as a guy leaves the ice, that's when they get to work. So it'll be very interesting to see what happens in Game 6.
1: Yeah, I mean, you already feel like there's an extra player out there, extra skater out there, someone, just because the way that Carolina's able to light it up so quickly, you sure don't want to give them an advantage, a real advantage, because they take advantage of it more times than not. So let's hear from Vegas Golden Knights head coach John Tortorella just on William Karlsson and more. Let's go back to the arena.
3: John, in a spot like this, what do you want your team to draw on as you look ahead and move forward?
4: We're just going to get ready for our next game. We'll be back here. We're just going to do it in a different order.
5: You went to Marner, Eichel, and Stone together. Did you like how that went, and how did you like the rest of the lineup after you went to it?
4: Yeah, but when we lose Bill, it kind of screws things up. So we'll see where we go with our lines.
6: And Nick Dowd and Braden McNabb were just talking about liking their game outside of the penalties, and I'm just curious if you felt the same way.
4: Yeah, I thought we had a good start. We had a really good start. We lost momentum when we went back-to-back in penalties.

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1: It's over! The greatest comeback in NBA playoff history! The Knicks pull off the miracle comeback and lead it 3-1.
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5: 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Tomorrow night's game number 5 between the Knicks and the Spurs, 8:30 p.m. Eastern, here on ESPN Radio. CeCe, you asked if the Spurs are going to get back into it, how? Who's going to be the person that gets them there? Let me be very clear about something. I disagree with Michelle in that I do not think, unfortunately, for me who picked the Spurs in 6, and I believe in Wemby the way I do, or I thought I did, I don't believe this is going to happen, right? But how? The question is, let's just pretend that all of a sudden we're sitting here next week and there is a game 7 in this series. How do we get there? We're in the midst of a great, great NBA season. The 25-26 NBA season has been phenomenal.
6: Yes.
5: Okay, the way they get there is for the 26-27 season to start. And what I mean by that is Dylan Harper in, De'Aaron Fox out. That's how they get there. This is now game 1 of the 26-27 season if you're the Spurs. There's no more like, De'Aaron Fox was an all-star. We gave him this huge deal. I'm sorry. You want to get back into it. Dylan Harper maybe even starts, but definitively plays more minutes than De'Aaron Fox. De'Aaron Fox is in that sixth man role, whether literally or hypothetically or practically, whatever it is. Go in. Score. Get out. That's it.
6: So you're not
5: Dylan Harper. So is how you get
6: so
5: back
6: you're not
5: it.
6: As worried about team chemistry now because this is a preview of what the dynamic will be for the team moving forward.
5: Season's over. Get ready for it. You know, it's a different.
6: I don't hate that at all.
5: It's a different comparison. But I remember when the Orlando Magic with Shaq and Penny lost to the Houston Rockets in the NBA Finals. The Rockets won the series, and I remember Brian Hill, who was the head coach at the time, did not let the Magic leave the floor. Because he wanted them to watch. This is the beginning of next year.
6: That hurts.
5: No, but that's the point.
6: That hurts.
5: Right, but you got to
7: hurt.
5: He wants it to
7: remember.
5: This
7: that.
5: Is the beginning of the rest of your careers, right? We got here ahead of time,
7: yeah.
5: Right? You need to do something to start the next season. The Spurs are basically done. So what do? Start next year, but start it now. The next year lineup, I promise you, Dylan Harper is not going to come off the bench. He cannot. He's too good.
6: He's way too good.
7: But based off what you saw from De'Aaron Fox in game 4, doesn't that make it an easier decision?
5: Yes and no. Because if you're loyal to a guy, the guy was an all-star this year. He had a good season for you. He's the one player. I remember Brian Windhorst for years. No, not years. As soon as Wemby got in the league, he said, someone's going to ask to go there. Someone's going to ask to go there. Someone is going to ask to be with Wemby. And he did. De'Aaron Fox, you know, had the falling out with the Kings, and that was the destination he wanted. Somehow that was okay, but Dame Lillard asking to go to the Heat was not. Anyway, nothing personal there. He asked to go there. So there's a part of the Spurs that probably look at him and say, hey, you kind of put us over a little bit. You let everyone know what was about to happen, and we appreciate that. But it's the NBA Finals. There's no feelings anymore. You got to just win. Start the 26-27 season tomorrow night. Dylan Harper in, De'Aaron Fox out.
6: So this is...
5: Doesn't mean they're going to win, by the way.
6: So this move is adjacent to what the Knicks did in moving on from Tibbs after he got into the conference finals last year.
5: And boy, was that the right move.
6: Clearly. So this is how the Spurs take that next step.
5: Tua coming in at halftime. For Jalen Hurts. Not for like some scrubbo.
6: No.
5: For a guy that was a Super Bowl MVP. Jalen Hurts. Right? Saban says, we're not doing well. So this is what the future is going to be at Alabama. I'm starting it now in the national championship game.
7: But you're
5: game.
7: Also Nick Saban. And I wonder if Mitch Johnson has enough cachet or belief in himself to be able to make a tactical decision like that.
5: Okay, here's how you do it. Pop, what do you think about this?
7: If Pop tells you to do it, you're going to do it.
5: Yeah, well, run it by him. You have, when you have the people that San Antonio has in and around that organization, and Mitch Johnson, head coach, can go to Pop, what do you think? And Wemby can go to Duncan and Robinson and say, I think he's going to change the starting lineup. What am I supposed to do to handle this?
6: So let me ask you a question, because I agree with you in terms of starting next year in game 5 of this series. But if you're doing that, you're essentially trying to find the off-ramp for De'Aaron Fox.
5: Sure.
6: De'Aaron Fox is going into year one next year of a four-year max extension.
8: Julius Randle and Dante DiVincenzo is a trade to Minnesota. So that answers that question.
6: So you're saying that that's the move?
8: Yeah, I think it works for both teams. That actually makes a lot of sense for both teams. See, that was too quick. Like, I probably should have built that up a little bit more, but I've obviously been on the trade machine with De'Aaron Fox recently, and I'm sorry, but you've made us go to the trade machine because this is the NBA Finals, the most important moments. Nuno has mentioned there's a viral video going around yesterday. Mike Brown got fired by the Kings because of he thought De'Aaron Fox would just make too many dumb plays and said as much.
6: Okay.
8: And they're like, well, we can't have you here. Well, he was right. De'Aaron Fox seems like an all-time great guy, but he makes basketball dumb plays.
6: It was a comedy of errors the last minute. Hell, the last couple of minutes of the fourth quarter for De'Aaron Fox.
8: And Chris Webber, Basketball Hall of Famer, was on with Rich Eisen. Rich Eisen show, noon until 3 Eastern time. This was SportsCenter podcast presented by Gusto. You got to listen to it. It's unbelievable. Dan Patrick, episode 1. Chris Berman, episode 2. Wherever podcasts are available. Disney Plus, YouTube as well. Webber had this to say about those Spurs and their basketball intelligence in game number 4.
9: That was just, you know, probably the dumbest game, and I'd like to say most arrogant game that's ever been, you know, one that's ever been played, and with the stakes this high, and you got to give credit to New York for not, you know, falling forward or feeling sorry or looking forward to game 5. The heart that it took to come back in that game is incredible, and San Antonio, you know, you come down, you shoot 8-3. It just shows how you really have to have real on the court feel and not just analytics, because I don't think analytics would tell you to shoot the ball 8 times in a row if you made it 7 times in a row, let alone you miss and taking shots early in the shot clock. You know, Hall of Fame coach texts me, you know, they're not playing against Cones today because he hates the fact that practicing is so much against Cones and not real game experience. And so it was just a wonderful game to watch as someone that really admires the Knicks' heart. And then, you know, as a basketball purist, you know, what San Antonio did kind of is unforgivable as a team. You have so many players that can make so many decisions. For no one to say, hey, let's get a good shot, or by the way, we have the tallest player on the floor on our team, let's go inside. It just shows that there needs to be some common sense along with the wonderful skill that's in this game.
8: Not every sense is common. And clearly the Spurs don't have that at this point. How about what Webber said? Arrogant, dumb.
7: Unforgivable.
8: Unforgivable. Is he right?
6: No, he ain't wrong. You can say, you can question whether he's not, but he's clearly not wrong. And it could be a combination of all of those things. Some of the arrogance that Wemby and the Spurs have shown, you almost have to have that to think that you're going to get to the NBA Finals and win it in your first trip to the postseason.
7: Mm-hmm.
6: So, yeah, you have to have that ego. You have to have that belief in yourself. But you also have to be fundamentally sound. And that's why I question who the voice is on that Spurs sideline that's going to be the person that gives them the path to being able to accomplish the goal. The person that helps keep everybody else level-headed when chaos breaks out. They clearly don't have that. And so I'm wondering where it's going to come from. And after game 4, and really after what we've seen in 3 of the 4 games in these NBA Finals, I just don't know that De'Aaron Fox can be that person, and that's exactly why the Spurs bought him here.
7: But doesn't it have to be Wemby? And then he has to back it up and make those free throws and deliver for his team in a consequential moment? Because he's the one who practices mindfulness and finally tunes that muscle in his body. He's the one that we see speaking into his teammates. I'm proud of you. You need to do this. You need to do that. He's the one that when we've talked to people who've been boots on the ground, on the floor, talk about the way he talks to his team on the bench, in the huddle, on the floor. Like, he has to be that guy. He's the best player on the team. He's a generational talent. Yes, he might not have the seasoning of some of the other guys, but he needs to be the voice, and then more importantly, he needs to lead by his actions and by example.
8: Well, 2 nights ago, we saw one of the greatest sporting events ever. We all wish we probably could have been there Is that the top one that we wish we could have been at? Smalls will rank them next. We're on Sportsmanlike, presented by Progressive Insurance.
0: 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Can the Spurs respond on their home floor to a must-win? 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
0: DC traffic now from ESPN 630.
14: Frederick County, Maryland, the crash is southbound on Route 15 in Walkersville, Monocacy Boulevard, and blocks the right lane. 270 southbound delays out of Urbana into Hyattstown. Outer delays are forming from New Hampshire Avenue around to Georgia Avenue. Baltimore-Washington Parkway northbound slowing in Greenbelt. Checking to see if there's a new issue there. Outer loop of the Beltway checking near Route 450 in New Carrollton for the crash. The inner loop lines up 210 to the Wilson Bridge. Virginia 95 is slowest, Dale City into Woodbridge. I'm Beverly Farmer. That's your traffic up to the minute.
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1: DC traffic now from ESPN 630.
2: Southbound Virginia 95 crash in Stafford County is southbound after 610. Left lane is blocked and delays are beginning near Quantico. Northbound is slowed to Look and then is slow in Dale City into Woodbridge. Southbound 95 still slowing across the Occoquan to 123. Intersection of Telegraph Road at Duke Street. Checking to see what the issue is, tying things up there. Interloop delays are St. Barnabas to the Wilson Bridge. The outer loop 95 to Georgia Avenue. DC freeway delays begin pretty much at the Navy Yard out to the Southwest waterfront. I'm Beverly Farmer. That's your traffic up to the minute.
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1: 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World Cup underway, as you just heard from Carlos Bocanegra on the World Cup tonight, 9 p.m. Eastern Time. You've got the United States playing against Paraguay in L.A. at SoFi. Last night, Carolina took a 3-2 series lead over the Vancouver?
2: I don't know why.
1: Vegas Golden Knights. With that win, 4-2 at home. Jordan Staal does it again because it's a Stanley Cup final, so he just scores in every game. Five goals so far, six goals overall. And Brandon Bussey coming in off the bench as the starter in game four, wins that one, wins game five. I'm going to assume he's going to go on the road in Vegas and start game six. The 27-year-old rookie, just an unbelievable story, obviously, that we have had here in the NHL and the Stanley Cup Finals. With that, also, we have an overriding theme to everything today, which I'm very into personally, and that is the absurd statements by one Chris Canty and Michelle Smallman.
2: It's not absurd. You can't have that as the preference.
1: Let me restart.
2: You cannot do that.
1: No, that's not leading at all.
2: You are leading the jury.
3: Tampering.
2: Exactly.
1: Let me do it this way. Chris and Michelle today, ladies and gentlemen, have made a statement around one of the biggest games we've seen in sports in a long time, which would be game four of the Knicks and the Spurs that we saw at Madison Square Garden the other night with the 29-point comeback for New York over San Antonio. Game number five is tomorrow night, 8:30 p.m. Eastern, presented by Gusto here on ESPN Radio. What did you guys say about the fandom?
2: If you were outside of the Garden, if you were on 7th Avenue and you were watching the game,
3: correct,
2: then you are at the OG Anunoby tip-in game. You were at the Garden. And that has been rejected by everybody on this show except for Michelle Smallman. If you were feeling the vibes around Madison Square Garden at the time, if you were in direct proximity to the Garden, yes, when it happened, mm-hmm, you were at the Garden. You were at MSG. Were at the Mecca when OG Anunoby had maybe the most important shot in New York Knicks history.
3: Let me also add to that, CeCe.
2: Please do.
3: Back you up here. Game three, Knicks lost, right?
2: Yep.
3: A lot of people said it's because the vibes were off.
2: Yes.
3: It's because there weren't fans outside of MSG.
2: Correct.
3: Because of increased security measures, because POTUS was there.
2: Correct.
3: So those are the diehard fans that maybe don't have 10 racks to get inside the Garden, but they said, you know what's not going to happen? The vibes are not going to be off. The energy is not going to be depleted for game four, not on my watch. So I'm going to make sure I'm outside the Garden, hyping people up, being part of a community there. Yes, I can't afford to get in, but that's not going to stop me from being part of it all.
2: Exactly.
1: So one of the big themes on social media to this theme, at Evco Radio, if you want to follow Smalls, has been, you guys should ask the people that paid thousands upon thousands upon thousands of dollars whether or not they feel like those on the outside who paid nothing were there.
2: I'm not going to ask an elitist a question like that. Mm. Somebody got commas in their bank account. Good on you for being able to afford a ticket in Madison Square Garden. Couldn't care less. Is that right?
3: Yeah, couldn't care less.
1: That's too hard.
2: Couldn't care.
1: It's too
2: couldn't confusing. Care less.
3: Couldn't care less because about if you what could they care think. Less, you would care less.
2: Yeah.
1: What?
2: You said
3: it couldn't care less because
2: you
3: if you could care less, you
2: yeah,
3: would care,
2: you
3: less.
2: Care less.
1: Almost no one agrees less. With you guys on this absurd statement.
2: No,
3: we've taken
2: absurd.
3: Several calls of people that agreed
2: it's
3: with
2: us. It's not
3: this.
2: Absurd.
1: Carlos was in here and he was talking about playing, I forgot the country he was saying in, and all these watch parties for the World Cup. Like, so all the people at the watch parties for the World Cup when he was a player, they were in the building
2: internet? If they are right there by the stadium, then yes, they were a part of the vibe.
3: I'm not going to shame someone's experience just because they don't have it like that financially.
2: Exactly.
1: Oh, you my ain't God, got, stop it.
4: Like, you I'm guys just, keep changing the argument.
2: No, so we're, not changing, we're not changing the argument.
3: No, we're not.
2: You don't have to be in the stadium to be a part of the game.
3: You do what you can.
4: That's
2: exactly.
4: Not the same thing. We're not saying
1: God.
4: You're not a part
2: yeah,
4: of
2: like
4: the
2: if
4: experience.
2: You're, if you're at Wrigley Field, you can watch the game at Wrigley Field without actually having
1: okay,
2: a ticket
1: like
2: for Wrigley Field.
1: There are loopholes
2: exactly.
1: With that.
2: Exactly.
3: Well, it was on the road. But a lot of people during that World Series run for the Cubs,
2: yes,
3: same thing.
2: On
4: if
2: the
4: you
2: rooftops,
4: have to,
2: watching the game.
4: If you
2: still,
4: have to clarify,
2: fine.
4: If you have to clarify that you were not in the arena or the stadium, then you weren't at the game.
2: I was there.
4: No,
2: I was
4: you
2: there.
4: Weren't.
2: I was tailgating.
4: You were near.
2: I was tailgating in the parking lot.
3: That's part of the moment.
2: Exactly.
1: He was there.
2: Exactly.
1: Brian in Jersey, listening on Sirius XM 80. Morning, Brian. 888 ESPN. Number to jump in. Brian. All right, Brian is not there. He was not in the building. No, Brian actually is on the air because he's in the proximity of being here. So Brian actually had a great call based on what CeCe and Smalls said.
4: Brian's there.
1: Oh, Brian is there. Go ahead, Brian. He actually is. We're in the bed.
5: CeCe, Smalls, almost diabolical. Sorry to say to say that. I live 45 minutes outside of Philadelphia, and we go to a lot of games at Xfinity, which you can throw a baseball to all the stadiums. At no point, if I was at Xfinity watching the game with the people, that I think that I was at the game. If you don't have a ticket that says standing room only, we're assigned to a seat and watch the whole game inside that stadium, you are not at that stadium, and you are not at the game. I'll go even further to say, if you leave the game early and miss a big event, you're obligated to say, if somebody says, were you at the game? Yeah, but I left. I left that game.
1: Ah, the caveat. I like this. Let's talk about that.
2: I don't know. I don't
1: so
2: know
1: let's say that. You're a
3: Knicks
1: fan.
3: You need to self-report?
1: Yeah. You need. Let's say a so Knicks fan was there the other night and left. 28-3. Somebody left.
2: Yeah.
1: It'd be insane at least.
2: So they weren't at the game? So they weren't at the game?
3: A lot of people would leave the Super Bowl.
2: So let me ask you a question. Say the OG Anunoby play happens and you're at the bathroom or you're at the concession stand. You weren't at the game?
1: Wait a minute. That happened to me.
2: Were you not at the game?
1: That happened to me last time.
2: Okay, that's great. So you weren't at the game?
3: How to lose a guy in 10-day style. You're in the building.
1: Wait a second. I'm glad you brought this up. Get ready to be grossed out. But what I'm warning everybody. Game 5, Knicks Spurs 99, Ranch 1. Not in business for a reason anymore. Bad chicken. I was there. I heard it.
6: Number 2.
1: Was I at the game?
2: You were at the game.
4: No, that you would be at the game, but you do have to clarify, but I missed it.
1: I missed the shot.
4: Yeah.
1: 100% missed the shot.
2: Brian said if you don't have a
3: you self-reported.
7: He did have a ticket. He was in the building.
4: Yeah. He said
7: or he was covering
4: he
7: it.
4: Said if you leave early, you just have to self-report. You can say you were at the game, but you have to self-report that you missed the big moment, like the Heat fans did.
1: You know what? Let me apologize to Ranch One. It's not out of business. Maybe I just put it out of business. You know what, Ranch One? I'm willing to give you another try, but you got to work with us. Here on Sportsmanlike on ESPN Radio. Oops.
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14: Eastbound 66, delays in Manassas are brief, slow in Centerville, slowing Fair Lakes off and on to 123. Along the way, the crash near 50 moved on to the shoulder. Virginia 95 southbound slowing through Garrisonville with the crash moved over to the shoulder. Northbound was slowing as well in Aquia, Dale City into Woodbridge. Southbound's already stacked up from Route 1 across the Occoquan. The interloop delays, St. Barnabas to the Wilson Bridge. Delays each way on the freeway between the 3rd Street Tunnel and the 14th Street Bridge, and a number of closures already along the mall for this weekend's event. I'm Beverly Farmer, that's your traffic up to the minute.
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13: You know, in the nearly 7 years I've been here, haven't taken a phone call. Variety of reasons for that, but I did for decades on other stations. Sports talk radio is usually involving the fans, so calls are part of what you do. Really don't miss it that much, to be honest with you. And we used to come up with some cockamamie questions to try and generate some phone calls. I just saw a crawl on ESPN where they don't take calls. It was like to get people interested in watching. And the question was, if the Spurs win Game 5, should Knick fans panic? What the hell are you talking about? Are you reaching that much? Okay, the Spurs win Game 5. They're at home. They're supposed to win. Knicks still have two chances to win, including Game 6 at home, where they just won. You know, you're insulting the intelligence of people watching when you do something like that. You really are. You got to have something better than that to get people interested in watching. Should Knick fans panic? Oh, my God, panic in the streets. We have a 3-2 series lead with game number 6 at home. And what are we going to do? And even if we lose that, we could win game 7 on the road where, by the way, they've already won 2 games in San Antonio. Oh, come on. Please, do a little bit of work. Use your brain. Think creatively. Bounce ideas off of other people. Don't throw up that nonsense and say, yeah, people will really be gravitated to that. Hey, Gavalt, that's awful. Anyway, Dan Patrick had some fun yesterday. He knows a lot of people, including Adam Sandler. He's been in a number of Adam Sandler movies with, you know, small parts, and he does not play a TV or radio person. I think he's played a cop. He's had a couple of other roles, but he's he's an Adam Sandler favorite. They're buds. And so Sandler was walking somewhere in New York yesterday, walking around by himself and taking selfies with fans. But while he was doing that, he was talking to Dan on his radio show and talking about the incredible experience on Wednesday night at Madison Square Garden, where his favorite Knicks, team he grew up rooting for, although he's from Massachusetts. That's a funny thing. But he's lived in New York for a long time and associated very much with Saturday Night Live, which is, of course, in New York. And so he was talking to Dan about the feeling at Madison Square Garden when the Knicks were down 27 at the half.
8: Everybody was at halftime kind of giving those looks to each other like, all right, man. I mean, it's possible, but this does sting. You know, it made you automatically start thinking about game five like a crazy person. And then, I don't know, man, that last 5-6 minutes, I started to believe, like, well, they're really, like, making such great stops and putting buckets in. And then that Harper kid was so on fire.
14: Yeah.
8: That it was terrifying, man. Every three he hit, their whole team. And then Wemby is just to see live. I saw him one other time playing the Lakers, but I was way up in a box and I couldn't really, you could just feel the fun of it. But when you're down on the floor and you see him, you go, holy cow, it really is like when your big brother toying with you the whole time. Like, I got that. Give me that. Just ripping it out of your hands anytime you want. It was just so cool, man. But what a team. OG, man. That guy, I've loved him since he's on the team, but you just depend on him so much. He's such a badass. Brunson, such a badass. When Cat got two fouls up top, that's what everybody was talking about. The refs calling that goofy foul on Cat up top, and you were like, well, he just changed everything. The ref kind of ruined things for all of us. We were mad at the ref. I was thinking of things to yell at the ref about him and his family and stuff, but then I stopped.
13: That would have made a good bit for a movie, but no, he did not do that. Larry David was down there, and he was actually sitting next to John McEnroe. McEnroe was on yesterday with Dan. I'm going to play some of that here in a moment. But Larry David talked to the New York Post after the game and said, quote, it was hard for me to believe that I would italicize the I, if I knew how, that I could witness that. I'm supposed to miss games in moments like that. That's what I was thinking. Yeah, that's exactly right. That's the Larry David persona. It's I'm going to skip the game. Who cares? Or, and you'll hear John McEnroe confirm this, he wanted to leave when the game was looking like it wasn't going to go for the Knicks, like, you know, when they're up 29 points, Larry wants to go because that's the Larry way, you know. And so this was John McEnroe with Dan Patrick, who sat next to Larry David and discussed what it was like to be at Madison Square Garden while this was going on Wednesday.
15: That was the mother of all crowds, the second half. So helped him through. Been waiting 53 years, Dan. You know, it happened twice before I was 14. I thought it happened every 5 years or so. Unbelievable road. And, you know, I'm sitting next to Larry David in the game last night. And we have a tendency to get a little down on things when things are, you know, not going our way. Well, that's, you know, here we go again. Same as the last time. And I had this feeling this time. I said, Larry, we got to get a little more positive here. You know, we've got to, you know, we're not out of it yet. You know, we're 30 down. It's just a train wreck. But these guys aren't missing. We're not making. I'm just trying to talk myself into it because, you know, I have this tennis academy. I'm trying to tell kids never give up, you know, keep trying every point. And it gets to a point where you get so discouraged you can't do it. And we were approaching that, but we weren't there yet. So this, like, miracle of miracles somehow occurred.
14: Okay, but this is against your brand and Larry David's to actually be positive out there, isn't it?
15: Yeah, well, I've grown to appreciate, like, what I've accomplished in the past and also try to appreciate how lucky I am to even be in an event like that after all these years. And so, you know, Larry's like, let's get out of here. You know, I can't handle this anymore. I'm like, Larry, take a deep breath here. And by the end of it, it was like divine intervention or something. You know, these analytics or whatever, whatever that is, they don't factor in like heart and will, in my opinion. And thank God the Spurs, you know, seem to be playing the game of analytics. Let's keep shooting threes.
14: Yeah.
15: Let's keep doing this. And even if we're missing, eventually they'll fall. Well, they weren't falling. And because they weren't, the crowd started getting more and more into it. Absolutely electric by the end of it. And then OG to do that tip in, he saved us, is the bottom line.
14: Do you watch live sports differently than maybe we would being a former athlete?
15: You know, I appreciate I would think so a little bit. I appreciate excellence, and I appreciate that will and desire. I see it in other teams. You know, I respect that. I respect the Spurs. I mean, for God's sakes, they won 5, you know, since I've been around waiting for another Nick thing. And, you know, I always loved Tim Duncan. I respect this team. It's a great team. To see this Wembanyama up close is unbelievable. You know, how well he moves, how athletic he is at that height. So I definitely appreciate that. But what I love about this team is that I've been to a lot of games recently, the last couple of years since it's been put together, where they don't quit. They keep battling, you know, when all appears hopelessly lost. I mean, there were some guys, you know, I was one of these guys that thought they should keep Thibodeau for another year. Like, he deserved that. He got to the conference final. That was a harsh one. What's with this Mike Brown guy? You know, he's been around the block. Is it a retread? What's happening? And now all of a sudden, he looks like a genius, although at times there was a couple guys he put in. I'm like, I don't even know who these guys are.
14: I know.
15: I mean, I was like, no, get Towns in. If he's got 4, you know, put him in anyway. And, you know, it was just beyond belief. And then Alvarado, he's a guy that I watched when the Pelicans, and I was thinking, God, that's the type of guy from Brooklyn, or, you know, he's the type of guy we want on our team. And somehow he got traded to the Knicks. And the guy had the greatest game of his life. That second half, I mean, he was incredible. He brought us back into it as well. I mean, it was just, I felt like that 14-year-old when Willis Reed and Clyde and DeBuscher, Bradley, that whole team, Earl the Pearl. I mean, it's amazing. So I feel like that's going to be tough to overcome if you're San Antonio. This was one of those that you couldn't make, that they would have, in Hollywood, they would have thrown the script away. They would have said, that's not possible, what we just saw. And then everyone, I would say half hour to an hour, no one left the stadium. It was incredible. It was like when the old days when people would storm the field. Everyone was on the court.
14: What were you doing on the court after the game?
15: Just staring at, you know, what the hell was going on. We're all like high-fiving and hugging each other, talking. It was like, what do we do? I don't know. Let's just stay here. You know, they were like, you want to go on a show? Do you want to go show? Well, I need a ride to get out of it. It's a little rough right now to get in and out of the garden, but all worth it in the end. All worth it in the end. It's unbelievable. Like, this is so great for the city. You know, I've been a New Yorker my whole life. This is, you know, I know it's just bringing people together in such a beautiful way.
14: If they win, will you cry?
15: I will do so. Yeah. You know, I'm not much of a crier, but certainly cry over certain things. It would certainly be some major tears of joy.
13: You know, the celebrities that sit courtside, in a lot of cases, they're not that big fans. You can hear McEnroe. He studies this stuff. You know, he knows the team. He knows, you know, of course, yeah, he talked about some of the combinations that Brown brought in because of foul trouble. Yeah, you're not that familiar, but these are more than just celebrities. These are real fans. And you can whine about the fact that they have this great access and all that, but I'm kind of impressed by that. I really am. And that little gathering that they had, one of the shots I saw was Jerry Seinfeld and Larry David talking after the game, and you see him hug Larry David, and Larry puts up his hand as if to mimic the OG shot. You know, hey, wasn't that great? Hey, yeah, they're people, and hey, I know that we're supposed to understand that, but we look at them as such celebrities. Yet when they get into the same fan situation as everybody else, they're just the same as everybody as fans. I think that's pretty cool. I mentioned this earlier this season in baseball with the challenge system and how different it would have been for John McEnroe. Now, tennis has had this forever, right? This is probably 15, maybe 20 years that that you have the Quest Tech, I think they call it, where the you know the ball's in or out, so you wouldn't have had the famous tirade from John McEnroe, you can't be serious. He was a great champion, with or without the temper. But the temper is what made him memorable. Like, you know, you probably don't remember now Pete Sampras that well. Pete Sampras won many more majors than John McEnroe, but he wasn't very exciting. John McEnroe, as he told Dan Patrick yesterday, that little soundbite has made a second career for him.
15: I wouldn't be sitting here probably talking with you. You would have been like, hey, that guy's that guy that played tennis, and he seemed pretty good, but he didn't have that much of a personality. So, you know, those are the days where I think people love to see that. You know, in baseball, the guy would kick the dirt into the, you know, the umpire, and they'd be face-to-face. Why do they even have a guy calling balls and strikes anymore? I mean, that would be my question. I'm not saying it's, you know, that's up to them, but I just covered the French Open. They went back to the old way where they were calling the lines. The only tournament in the 52-week calendar where they have people calling the lines. It was like, why? If this thing works. So at some point you'll see that maybe more, whether you're going to it, how many times did they go to the replay? 12 last, you know, unbelievable amount of times. And then they find something happened before the foul they called. Like, oh, yeah, the guy pushed him off before that. It's crazy, but it's a beautiful thing. I'm sure the ratings are just incredible.
14: And people go to these tennis matches to hear you still yell, you can't be serious.
15: Well, actually, I only said it once in 15 years on the pro tour, but I went on the seniors tour for a good 20 to 25 years. And in my contract, if I didn't say it, they wouldn't pay me. Okay? I had to say it at least once a day.
13: Yeah, people love that kind of nostalgia. And I think people would be surprised that he only said it once. You can't be serious. And it's a line call. He says, chalk flew up. You know, you should be able to see that. And McEnroe did lose points off of that. I don't think it necessarily did anything to his career one way or another. I think it was just, you know, part of who his personality, what he was as that kind of a competitor. And he's a great, great commentator, you know. And that's what Dan was talking about, where you outrun your career. Like, in the last, I don't know, 20 years, John Madden was on TV. I don't think anybody remembered that he was a coach. And when he went into the Pro Football Hall of Fame, he went in as a coach. I guess he'd already been in as a broadcaster. And most people go, oh, really? He's a coach? Yeah. He didn't coach that long, but he coached the Raiders to a Super Bowl championship, and that put him in the Hall of Fame. Pat Summerall was a good football player for the New York Giants and the St. Louis Cardinals, the Chicago Cardinals, I guess. And he just became so well-known as a broadcaster. Frank Gifford's in the Hall of Fame as a football player, but became known for his work on television. That's the way some things, you know, I guess you could say Tim McCarver was, if not the best, one of the best baseball color people. He had a long career as a catcher. Not a Hall of Fame career, but played, I don't know, 15 years in the majors, something like that. And that's I guess, it's, as McEnroe says, maybe it's kind of good. Like, you know, people compliment him on his work. But he didn't get that job because he's just a good tennis commentator. He did it because he was a great player. And as he said, had some color to him with the you can't be serious and other tirades that he had when he was known as Super Brett. Playing tennis. Now to see him with white hair and glasses, for those of us who remember those Super Brat days, kind of interesting. Coming up, there is this error of recency where we look at the OG shot and say, that's the biggest shot, the biggest play in the history of New York sports. Pump your brakes. I'll have a list for you coming up next. It's the Andy Pollin Show, ESPN 630.
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13: 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They bring you home safely. We'll see if 48 hours is enough for the Nats to do what manager Blake Butera told them to do after Wednesday's incredible loss at San Francisco. Up 9-1 in the eighth, they wound up losing 11-10 on a walk-off grand slam from a kid who grew up in Vienna, Virginia. Butera told them to fly. Watch it. Mets are back home tonight to open a weekend series against Seattle. Mariners made the short drive down 95 after a four-game split with the Orioles. Baltimore won last night 7-5 with six in the third, capped off by a Pete Alonso 440-foot home run. Orioles stay home tonight to open a series against San Diego. Coverage here at 6:30. WMDA. Mystics are home against Toronto. And the D.C. Defenders get to play for the UFL Championship on their home field tomorrow, 3 o'clock against the Louisville Kings. D.C. weather, thunderstorms, high 95. Andy Pollin, ESPN 630.
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4: 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Shot no good, the tip, it's gone! It's gone! It's gone! With 1.2 remaining, Knicks take the lead. 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
3: Mike Breen on ESPN or ABC the other night. I can't blame Mike Brown, coach of the Knicks, for saying this, because he said it in the moment of euphoria. This was shortly after the game. He said, I don't know if there was a play bigger than any other play in the history of Knicks basketball. He says that has to be the most iconic shot in the history of New York basketball. Well, is it? I don't know. It's certainly in the moment it was. Certainly 2 days later, it feels that way. But the Knicks still haven't won the championship. Nothing's been decided in this series. They still have to win another game. And that shot, while it won that game and probably was the pivotal moment in the series, but, you know, it's not impossible that the Spurs come back and win the next three. They got two of them at home. It's happened before. It happened with the Cleveland Cavaliers when LeBron won his championship there. But I've mentioned a couple of these plays in recent days, and the New York Post put together a list of the top 10 plays that best define New York sports. Are they the biggest plays in New York history? I don't know. That's what these lists are for. You debate these things. But it's a city paper. It's a tabloid. It's a feel. It's a feel more than anything else, because there's no, it's all subjective. But these are the 10, they say, that define New York sports. And some of them, I must say, have relationships to radio. The radio call, especially this one. This is probably the most famous call in the history of sports on radio. And it was the Bobby Thompson home run as the Giants win the pennant against the Dodgers in 1951. Now, in those days, there were no divisions in baseball. So you had the American League champion, the National League champion, and they would meet in the World Series. Well, at the end of the 51 season, the Dodgers and the Giants were in a tie for first place in the National League. And people think that this was a one-game playoff that happened in this 1951 game. It was actually the best of three. They split the first two. It came down to the third game, and it looked like the Giants were done. Ralph Branca was the hard luck pitcher, and he threw one to Bobby Thompson, who hit a three-run homer, and the Giants win the pennant. The Giants win the pennant. Russ Hodges with one of the great calls, maybe the greatest call ever made, and you can feel the emotion, because the Giants were always kind of the stepchild to the Brooklyn Dodgers, and to see that all released. Now, there's been a lot of controversy years since, and I remember interviewing Ralph Branca about 20 years ago, and he insisted, and he said he didn't say anything until Bobby Thompson passed away, but he insisted that the Giants had been stealing signs. And actually, they made a huge surge at the end of the season to get to that point where they tied the Dodgers for first place. And maybe it happened, maybe it didn't, but that is all part of part of lure, and the Giants win the pennant. The Giants win the pennant. Don Larsen's perfect game, game five of the 1956 World Series. Yeah, I would think that would be certainly on the list. The game seven at the Garden, where Willis Reed came out of the tunnel. Marv Albert, here comes Willis Reed. And the Garden goes nuts, and Reed scores the first two baskets, sits out the rest of the game. Knicks win the game. I think they won by 10 or 12, and it was Walt Frazier who had a spectacular game. He had 36 points in that game and was really the MVP. But what most people remember, what is the most memorable part of that, was Willis Reed limping out of the tunnel when he wasn't supposed to play. I mean, he had a torn triceps. And the fact that they went to Los Angeles with Dave DeBuscher giving up about 7 inches and controlling Wilt Chamberlain enough for the Knicks to win the game, that's forgotten too. But the here comes Willis Reed out of the tunnel, that was an iconic moment in New York sports. The Mookie Wilson dribbler down the first baseline, which got through Bill Buckner's legs, that was the great comeback that the Mets had in Game 6 of the World Series. It looked like that game was lost. It was actually a tie game at that point. You know, the late Bill Buckner gets too much of the blame for that. I mean, he probably shouldn't have been in the game at that point. I think his name was Stanley, was the backup first baseman, better defender. But, you know, Buckner did not lose that game necessarily. I mean, let's say he makes the play. Let's say the game continues in extra innings. And let's say the Mets win anyway. You know, that could have happened as well. But what's remembered is the Bill Buckner era, the ball going through his legs. The wide right, Scott Norwood missing a 40. Think of that today, a 47-yard field goal. That's nothing. That's a little bit more than what an extra point is now. And the 47-yard field goal, which went wide right, Giants held on to win 20-19 to win Super Bowl 25. Here's another one, again, with a, I think this was radio, could have been television. I've known Howie Rose a long time. He's in his last year as the Mets broadcaster. He's absolutely terrific at what he does. He's done hockey and baseball throughout his career. He's done exclusively baseball probably the last 10 years. But the 1994 Eastern Conference Finals, Game 7 against the New Jersey Devils, Matteau, Stephane Matteau's double overtime wraparound for the game winner. And it sent the Rangers to the Stanley Cup, where they, again, had to come from behind and win Game 7 and deliver the last Stanley Cup in New York. Mike Piazza's 9/11 home run. This was the first baseball game in New York after 9/11, Shea Stadium, and Piazza hit that memorable home run. So that's the list from the New York Post. There could be additions to that. I would think about the David Tyree catch in the Super Bowl, which allowed the Giants to go on to beat the undefeated Patriots, all those things. But in the moment, you're prone to say, and anybody who, you know, was walking around yesterday probably said at one point, if you stayed up to watch the game, that's the most amazing thing I've ever seen. You know, in the moment it was, and maybe it is, but it doesn't necessarily mean that that was the most amazing moment in the history of sports. And if the Knicks go on to lose the series, this will be, it'll be remembered either way, I guess. But it will also be remembered as, oh, maybe they celebrated too much, you know? Maybe they thought they had it won after that, and they went on to lose the last three. We'll find out. Game 5 of the series coming up tomorrow night. Mike Wilbon was on our morning show on Sportsmanlike yesterday, and if you haven't heard this, the Bears, it looks like, I mean, unless something happens, they're going to move to Hammond, Indiana. That's the way. And now my cousin is a 40-year plus season ticket holder for the Bears, and he lives in Northbrook, Illinois. And he says he is going to give up his tickets once they move to Hammond. He says that's not happening. Not going there. And Wilbon is in the same boat. I don't know if he's a season ticket holder for the Bears, because he always talks about sitting in a box with Richard Dent and some of the other Bears legends, but he's very passionate about this, and talked on Sportsmanlike yesterday about the move, the looks like imminent move of the Chicago Bears to Indiana.
5: To my knowledge, no Chicago team has ever played home games outside of Chicago in the history of the city.
6: Wow.
5: Blackhawks, all the games in Chicago. Bulls, all the games in Chicago. Cubs, White Sox, all the games in Chicago. Bears, Wrigley Field. People don't know this because you've got to be old, but more games have been played by one team in Wrigley Field than any stadium in the NFL.
6: Mm. Wow.
5: The exception would be East Rutherford, but that's two teams.
6: Sure.
5: One team, because they played for 50 years in Wrigley Field. Nobody plays 50 years in a stadium anymore. They don't last that long.
7: Mm-hmm.
5: So that is going to hold. All those games are in that city. So I'm good friends with Kevin Warren. I love what he has done for the Big Ten, for the Bears, his track record in Minnesota, getting it done, all of it. Good friends with Kevin. I saw him recently at dinner, and I said, I am never setting foot in a stadium in Indiana. I'm not setting foot in a stadium in Arlington, Illinois. Hammond, Indiana is closer to my parents' home in Chicago, on the South Side, with so many people that you guys knew, that you played with and against in the city. Hammond's closer by half to my parents' home on the South Side than Arlington Heights.
6: It's far.
5: I'm never going to Arlington Heights.
7: It's way out there.
5: And so basically, you if you're the McCaskey family and you spent whatever you spent, $173 million, I forget the number now, to buy this parcel of land in Arlington Heights, that's your right. That's your family business. My business is I ain't leaving the city to go see my teams play when that has not happened. And the Bears are 106 years old. They've played all the games at Wrigley Field or Soldier Field. You can't build a stadium on that lakefront. You got to own the land. Everybody's got to be Robert Kraft. I've been to Foxborough. I covered the league. Foxborough? What the hell do I want to go to Foxborough for?
6: It's not Boston.
5: 30
7: miles away.
5: Now, they are the New England Patriots. There is a difference. So,
8: that is a great
5: idea. I fly to Providence to go to Foxborough.
6: Oh, man.
5: But
7: so do the teams.
5: Do they really?
7: Yeah, we fly into Providence. We stay in Providence.
5: Know that. Yeah. And so, no, I'm not. I'm never setting foot. It's okay. I'm old now. 5 more years of Soldier Field will take me to the natural end of going to stadiums. Northwestern's got a nice new stadium that we're building for the first $1 billion stadium in college football. I will go to that. I bought 4 seats there. That will be my at full participation. Bears somewhere else. I'm not going to not be a fan of the team. It's my team. I'm rabid about it. I'm nuts, particularly since Caleb Williams has become a quarterback. My son goes to his high school in Washington, D.C., Gonzaga High School. It's just a great. I love Caleb and his dad, who I know well. I'm all in. But I am never setting foot in Arlington Heights or Hammond, Indiana at a Bears game.
6: So we had a caller call in earlier, and I just to follow up on this, and was like, we finally got the quarterback and the coach.
5: I heard the caller. I was watching you guys.
6: And we finally have all this goodwill and this excitement around the team, and then this has to happen.
5: Yep.
6: Doesn't it feel like, of course, like Bears fans have been so long suffering, as soon as you get something good, of course something like this has to come along.
5: Yeah, I don't live full time in Chicago. I live in basically in the DMV in Washington D.C., where I lived this with the Redskins moving out of the district to Prince George's County, Maryland, where Jack
7: to an outpost,
5: the owner, an outpost.
7: Yeah, that's what
5: he had created a name for the city. That wasn't a city; it was an outpost. He created a name for a while. The Dateline was Raljohn, R-A-L. J-O-N, after his two sons, Ralph and John.
8: I never knew this.
5: Raljohn, Maryland. Well, Jack King Cook passes away. They go back to whatever they're calling it. And the stadium's sitting out there for 30 years, right? It's the biggest dump in the history of the NFL. And what are they doing after those 30 years? They're moving back into the district where they never should have left.
6: That's right.
5: What did Cleveland do? What did Detroit do? People moved into the city. You have one franchise that can't get it right, one municipality that can't get it right. They're moving out of the city. What? So it's fine. Again, it's the McCaskey family's money. They've spent their money on this parcel of land in Arlington Heights. They have every right to do that. I don't know the McCaskeys well. George McCaskey, who is the person who is the, I don't know what his title is. He's the owner. I find him just a gentleman and a easy person to sort of root for his team and all of that. Glad he's our owner, even though people will say, well, he hasn't done this. No, George McCaskey's a fine person. He once found my son when he was 4 years old in the stands. He could walk around the stands in Chicago and not be bothered, no security. He walked and handed him a signed football.
6: Wow. Oh, that's nice.
8: I think he umps baseball games on the weekend
5: for
8: kids. He's a
5: fine, you will not hear me criticize George McCaskey or the McCaskey family. I'm not. But I'm not going to Arlington Heights or Hammond. and I don't care. I'm not trying to lead a movement. I'm not going to pick it. It's not a boycott.
6: It's just a
5: fact. I'm just not going. Why after 100? So Chicago teams, there have been teams in professional sports in Chicago since the 1880s, right? Cubs and White Sox, by whatever name. And nobody's, Blackhawks, an original 16. Nobody's ever played a game outside the city. And now? I'm not doing what was me. I'm not doing the whole thing. Oh, the Bears, fine. I know. They will wear the uniforms. They will change very little, probably, except addresses. I'm just not going to the new house.
3: That's Mike Wilbon yesterday on Unsportsmanlike with his rant. He mentioned Rail John, which never really stuck. It was Landover. And in fact, when Jack Kankook announced that he was building there, he never lived to see the completion. He died probably, let's see, died in April, opened in September, like 6 months before it opened. He got to see the framework of it, but didn't live to see the stadium open, which opened as Jack Kankook Stadium in 1997. Yeah, 1997, because they left RFK after the 96 season. But in one of the best lines that Tony Kornheiser ever wrote about Rail John, where you take the two names of the sons, Ralph and John, and you come up with Rail John. He said, it's a good thing Cook didn't name his sons Pete and Ennis, which was great. I've talked about this before, and I guess every year I just shake my head as the rings get bigger and bigger and more ridiculous. They had the ring giving out yesterday for the Seattle Seahawks after winning the Super Bowl championship. And they did it right after they finished up, I guess, their last off-season workouts. I probably have still minicamp left to go. But the rings touted as, quote, the most technologically advanced and biggest. They were lowered down from the ceiling to the awaiting players, including Sam Darnold and Leonard Williams, some of the stars. And the rings were designed by Jason of Beverly Hills. And these rings include 50 diamonds, 50 to recognize the 50th anniversary of the franchise. There is a 12 flag on the side, which is a button that releases Lumen Field arches and unveils the words World Champions. The bottom of the ring offers 12 feathers to symbolize the fan base, you know, the 12th man, all that. And then the ring opens to unveil a piece of a football used during the championship season and featuring number 50. I mean, you know, what's next? One of these rings is going to open up to unveil a full bar? And if you've seen these, and this is nothing new in terms of size, okay, this is the biggest, but they've been big for a long time. What you can't wear these things. So what is the real purpose of it? You're going to keep it in a box. Well, you might as well give a trophy or something. I mean, it's just not practical. And I know former Super Bowl champions, Doc Walker has the right size Super Bowl ring. Doc is part of the 1982 Redskins. They won it in 1983 in Pasadena. When he walks around wearing that ring, I think, okay, that looks normal. That's what a Super Bowl champion should look like. And if you ever go to a Super Bowl and you have one of those, it's kind of a door pass to anywhere you want to go. The one that Brian Mitchell won, now Mitchell won his after the 91 season, so that was less than 10 years later. His is already too big. But this thing really got out of control after the 2007 season, where the New York Giants upset the New England Patriots. And Michael Strahan, who played his last game in that Super Bowl, said he wanted a four-table ring, meaning he wanted a ring that could be seen four tables away at a restaurant. So it got big. I would wonder about if you... I've seen pictures of what the new Seattle ring looks like with the top that pops up and reveals a piece of a football. Like evolved. I would, if you put those two side by side, I imagine the Seattle ring is bigger, but both of them are just ridiculous. They're just not wearable as rings. You just can't. So what I would do if I were making changes, because it is out of control, that I would make a separate ring that's wearable, a ring that looks like like an oversized, slightly oversized class ring from college. You know, you still see people wearing class rings. I don't know how popular. Mike Tirico, if you ever notice this, Tirico, big Syracuse guy. He wears, I believe it's on his left hand, a class ring, and you'll see the orange stone on it. That's you know, that doesn't get in the way of his life. He's got a wedding ring on one hand, the class ring on the other. But these Super Bowl rings, they just get more and more ridiculous. What is the point of it other than to say, hey, we got the biggest ring ever? You know, one time you were limited on the amount of money you could spend on it. Like the league would only finance so much. And so, you know, teams didn't want to break the bank to have the rings. Now there's so much damn money in the NFL, they don't care. So a ring with 50 diamonds and a top that pops up and unveils a piece of a football is, you know, how about, you know, maybe like they'll have like, what could they have? Maybe they have like little animals that pop out of the ring when you open it up. I mean, how much further can this go? It just seems insane to me. So that's what I would do. I would have two rings, one that you could actually wear and one that sits in a box and you can get bigger and bigger diamonds than the team the year before if you want to, if that's the way you want to show off what you did. Coming up, Monica McNutt, who is one of the commentators for the Knicks on radio, made a comment about Taylor Swift that got a lot of backlash. And she's got an apology for that coming up next.
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3: So I was actually with Monica McNutt when she said something about Taylor Swift the other day. And I've been impressed with Monica McNutt for some time. She played basketball at Georgetown, did some work around here. First time I really saw her do a game was with Steve Buckhantz during the pandemic. And I thought she was excellent. I thought that woman is going places. And in fact, she has. She does a lot of work with ESPN, of course, for the NBA and college basketball. But she is also the color analyst on the radio broadcast for the New York Knicks. And during the game, game four the other night, she made a comment about Taylor Swift, who was there wearing her blue and orange shirt. And it said Stevie Nicks on it, but Nicks was spelled with a K, not with the N that Stevie Nicks' name has. So that was kind of clever. And now you can find them all over the internet. You could buy that. But she's, you know, rooting for the Knicks, as everybody was on Celebrity Row. And she was caught off mic. Somebody overheard it, told her partner. She says, "Is that Taylor Swift? She's not a Knicks fan. Get out of here, girl." And I thought, you know, kind of the same thing watching the game, because she had been with her fiance, at the Cleveland game. He's from Cleveland, and Travis Kelce, and she was rooting against the Knicks. She was rooting for the Cavaliers. She was courtside in Cleveland on their Celebrity Row, and I understand that, you know, all in with her fiance on that, and that's fine. But it turns out that Taylor Swift has been a Knicks fan. And this goes back over 10 years ago that she had, what did she say? She said in a 2014 interview in Time, she talked about her Knicks fandom, her longstanding relationship with Amari Stoudemire, who she'd hang out with at the Met Ball. She says, "I love them. Why does that matter?" When it was noted that the Knicks weren't playing very well at the moment, "I've always had sort of this love for the Knicks just because Amari is cool. And I also performed at the Knicks at Madison Square Garden Kids Talent Competition at halftime when I was 12 or 13. And ever since then, I've had this kind of sparkly, magical opinion of Madison Square Garden and the Knicks since they let me sing when I was a little kid." So this was relayed to Monica McNutt, and as she said to TMZ yesterday,
11: "I misspoke. I did not know. But here's the deal. Context, I literally just did a piece on Celebrity Row. I've been with this organization for 5 years. I know these folks. Ben Stiller, his wife, Christine, like Spike Lee, Fat Joe. Like, I had not seen her here this year or last year. And we just saw her in Cleveland with her fiance. Obviously, Travis supports the Cavs. She didn't have any Knicks paraphernalia. So I did not know of her Knicks loyalty. Or shout out to T-Swift. Like, we could be united in orange and blue. Like, it's fine."
21: Okay, I love that. So you're standing on it.
11: But I mean, I did not know. I apologize if I'm wrong. And apparently I'm wrong. And that's fine. But I did not know. Because we've seen, come on now, every celebrity that's a Knicks fan been in the building this year.
21: Timothée Chalamet.
11: Come on. So it's all good.
21: Now, we got to put it out there. So you said that she has a OG jersey.
11: There are pictures of the Amari Stoudemire era. That's where the origin story is. So shout out to her, because that means she's been in the trenches. I have just not seen her.
21: Hold on. Do you think, too? So we got to ask, too. Did anyone step to you at the light?
11: Did you see how the way that game ended? Nobody cared about this at all.
21: So you're thinking, okay, it's not that big of a deal. Let's move on.
11: I know it was a big deal on the internet, but I was too busy enjoying the actual game because I got it like that.
3: Yeah, it's a big deal with the Swifties. Sports fans, yeah, okay, fine. But, yeah, again, my thought exactly, what Monica McNutt said to her partner whilst, I guess, off the air or caught on a mic, whatever it was, that she, you know, just a few weeks ago, she's rooting against the Knicks. So, okay, you know, you can switch allegiances if you want, but, you know, she has not been at the Garden all year like Ben Stiller. Ben Stiller, by the way, said to Inside the NBA crew that he doesn't pay for his tickets, that there are certain people, like Spike Lee obviously has tickets. He's at every game. But Stiller says they invite him to go, and he said it's because he's been going his whole life. His father, Jerry Stiller, you know, from Seinfeld, was a Knicks fan and used to go to the Madison Square Garden games. And this is before they had that. Those rows, believe it or not, were not for the high-end celebrities who would pay the freight. Those were, at one time, that was press row. The lowly press people got to sit down on the floor. And then they went, wait a minute, maybe we could sell these things. They don't even have, in most cases, the local broadcasters for radio down there. They have to sit somewhere up in the stands. Things have changed. So Jerry Stiller, I guess, for being invested as he has been for his whole life, they give them free tickets. Other people pay. Some people get in free. I don't know. Taylor Swift paid. Who cares? She could buy the team at this point. But that's all, I guess, water under the bridge right now. Monica McNutt has sufficiently apologized. The Swifties may still be mad at her. And if they have a game six, which would be, what, Monday night? I haven't looked at the schedule yet, but they play Saturday in San Antonio. If San Antonio wins, then they go back to New York next week, and we'll see what happens there. What the Swifties say to Monica McNutt when they see her in the stands doing the game. This came from Texas Tech last night. They defended their integrity and reiterated their support for Brendan Sorsby, who, as you know, got a court injunction, temporary injunction, which will allow him to play this season. And by the time this gets to trial, college football season will be over, be sometime in February, and he will have moved on. It's a ridiculous thing. It's clear. It's not in dispute. He bet on his team. Didn't play in the games, but when he was on the roster at Indiana in 2022, he bet 40 times on his team. And the NCAA declared him ineligible. They went to court. A Texas judge cleared the way for him to play this year. There's been opposition from other athletic directors in the Big 12, backlash from fans, you name it. It looks bad. But this is what they said in this video that they put out last night. There's no reason whatsoever to question the integrity of our athletics department or the competitive product we put on the fields or courts each time we go out. Integrity of the game is sacred, and that's why we've gone to such great lengths to ensure the monitoring and compliance measures are in place for Brandon's return. Now, here's the part that gets me. In the video, the Texas Tech officials detailed Sorsby's addiction, his long journey to recovery, that's addiction to gambling, and why they believe, this is great, why they believe the team environment is the best place for him. So, here's a guy who's had a gambling addiction. You throw him back onto a team where he had no problem betting 900.

0: and they had to pay a penance in the NFL as well. But this is like, hey, okay, we went to court, we got what we wanted. He's going to be on the field this year. We could win a national championship with him, and don't question our integrity for this. I mean, don't. It's hard to imagine Texas Tech not being upset about this if somebody else from the Big 12 had a quarterback like this. Now, everybody's got their stuff. And the old line, if you ain't cheating, you ain't trying. I understand that. But let's be real here. That they believe that his long journey from addiction can be best treated in a team environment. Well, the team environment is what caused him to do all the betting. Or at least he felt like it was something he could do. This is just, and I guess there's nothing they can do with it. Do about it. Maybe there's some kind. The two things I've heard is the Big 12 could rule him ineligible. They could suspend him for the season. That would make some sense. And also, there was a suggestion in USA Today that the College Football Playoff Committee could say we're not including him, including this team for consideration, because they have a player that the NCAA ruled is ineligible. Now, the final ruling has not been made because of the appeal, but they got the injunction on the appeal, which is going to let him play this year, which is all anybody at Texas Tech wants and all he wants anyway, because by the time this gets to trial, you know, he could just plead guilty. It wouldn't matter. He's already done his deal, and he's in the NFL. So, crazy stuff. All right, coming up, much more react to what happened the other night and what the Spurs face as they head to Game 5 tomorrow night. It's the Andy Pollin Show, ESPN 630.
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0: 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They bring you home safely. One more off-season bit of business for the Commanders before the opening of training camp late next month. Mandatory minicamp starts Wednesday. Yesterday, they wrapped up 3 weeks of OTAs. Nats are back home tonight to open a weekend series against Seattle, sitting a game over 500 off one of the most devastating regular season losses in franchise history, a blown 9-1 lead in the eighth inning and 11-10 loss at San Francisco. Mariners come here after a four-game series and a split in Baltimore. Orioles won 7-5 last night. San Diego will come to Camden Yards for a weekend series against the Orioles. Coverage here tonight at 6:30. Football, D.C. Defenders take on the Louisville Kings for the UFL Championship tomorrow at Audi Field. And WNBA Mystics are home tonight against Toronto. D.C. weather, thunderstorms, high 95. 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
9: You might call him a lion in winter. Barry Switzer is 88 years old. Doesn't look it. Starting to sound it a little bit, but he has such stories to tell. What a life. Lightning rod of a person, really. I mean, you look at what he did at Oklahoma. You look at what he did with the Dallas Cowboys. He got arrested for taking a gun in his carry-on through the airport. I mean, you name it. Barry Switzer's been in the news for a lot of things over the years, and he's making the rounds, doing podcasts, getting his stories out while he's still able to tell them, and we'll have a couple of nuggets from them. Later this hour, meantime, we look ahead to game number 5 of the NBA Finals tomorrow night as the San Antonio Spurs go home with a chance to stay alive in the series. Knicks can wrap it up. If they don't, imagine what the Garden is going to be for game 6. Oy, yay, yay, yay. What it was for game 4 was incredible. And Scott Van Pelt was on with Dan Patrick yesterday to describe just what it was like, including halftime, when the Knicks are down by 27 points.
10: I see Timothy Chalamet at halftime. We're fast friends now, me and Tim. And he's like, I don't know, Scott. I said, there's a saying, it's a cliche in sport, but next play, next play. And the thing about NBA games, you know this, you've covered them for many years, the 48 minutes is a long time, man. That's a long time. And so I'm talking to my guy, Stanford Steve, and I say, you think they get this to single digits at any point? And he said, I think they will. And I said, I do not. And as we know, they did. But it was at halftime, there were not many optimists in the building.
11: Yeah, and I kept waiting to see, was there going to be a moment, or can I pinpoint a moment? And I just mentioned with 9.5 to go, they go on a 32-11 run. I just kept wondering what Mitch Johnson was thinking. Because unless he wasn't thinking in the moment of this is real, he might think, oh, we're going to win this. The question is, how much are we going to win this by? How accountable do you make him? I know we can talk about De'Aaron Fox, but let's start with the head coach.
10: I thought there were a number of moments where a timeout just would have made sense. I mean, what are you saving him for, right? I mean, just call a timeout. Tell everybody to take a deep breath and calm down and stop hoisting threes. They were incredibly hot first half. As a shooter yourself, you know, when you start missing, put it on the paint. Get to the line. Figure out a way to get an easy bucket. And they seemed intent to keep chucking threes. And I'm thinking the same thing you're thinking, Dan. At some point, call a timeout and just, if nothing else, let everybody gather their thoughts and recognize we cannot let this get away. And, you know, by the time they started calling timeouts, it felt too late because it wasn't nine anymore, Dan. It was five. Now it's four. Now you're like, holy crap, they could win this game. And, I mean, the fact that the Knicks already did it once this playoff run against Cleveland, erased a 22-point lead in the fourth. You know, there's this buy-in, there's a belief that's founded in actually having done it. You know, it's not like everyone says, OG Anunoby tells me afterwards, we keep believing. And I don't eye roll them, but at the same time, I'm like, brother, you're down 29 points. You know, like I get we're going to stay in the fight. But I mean, you know, they seem to really genuinely believe. And as I say, they've shown why.
11: And I think when the series started, we thought, okay, this is a young team.
10: Yep.
11: Well, okay, De'Aaron Fox, you know, he's supposed to be the veteran. He's the leader that in a big moment, you know, maybe not Stephon Castle with the ball or Wemby, you got De'Aaron Fox. Well, that didn't go as scripted because I couldn't understand how you don't do the math. You don't need a basket. You need to take time off the clock. He just had a two-minute stretch that is going to be unforgivable in NBA lore.
10: I agree. And this is a player I've liked for a long time. I was thrilled that he got to San Antonio and got out of sort of being stuck where he was playing games that were inconsequential, you know? And you have the ball in the lead. The clock's your biggest ally. You don't need another point at that point. I thought, and I was standing right down there at that baseline, I thought he was going to do that thing where you hesitate and then you use the burst of speed to go baseline to the far corner and just keep bleeding clock. But as he takes it to the rim, OG Anunoby does an incredible job to not foul him and get the block. And then it's two things that were basketball 101. That, and then you have to get a body on Anunoby. And when Wembanyama comes floating out to challenge the three from Brunson, I mean, I don't know if you've ever seen him in person, Dan, but I mean, his length, you can't process it in your brain. So I understand challenging the shot from Wembanyama, but if he exits the paint, someone has to get a body on Anunoby. Not one person did. And so it's two Hoop 101 tenets that were abandoned there, and it cost the Spurs dearly.
11: Yeah, I was just saying this about 10 minutes ago. It drives me crazy that nobody boxes out anymore. I guess in high school, you had to, college a little bit. In the pros, forget about it. And, you know, De'Aaron Fox can't lose sight of Anunoby. I know he comes out, but, I mean, there were just some fundamental plays that should never, those mistakes never should have been made. Nobody wanted to leave the garden when it was over. So everybody's just kind of milling about. You had to stay for post-game for SportsCenter, but what was that atmosphere like when everybody's walking around kind of bewildered?
10: That's the thing, Dan. Like, we've both been fortunate, and we've talked about this a lot through the years, like, that we've done it for a while. And so, you know, the day after, you try to resist the urge to say, never seen anything like it. All right, there's no historical context for this. But so as I'm walking out on the floor, there's Chalamet. He's like, we did it. And I'm like, yep. And there's Taylor Swift. And then Jimmy Fallon and Tracy Morgan are just spinning in circles, hugging each other. And it's New York hip hop royalty. And there's Nas. And here's, you know, all the New York Knick legends and alums on the floor. And this is New York City, Dan. Like, this is not a place that's easily impressed or easily moved. And they're singing Journey. They're singing Don't Stop Believing. I'm taping an interview with Spike, and they're playing New York, New York. John Turturro walks in, kisses him on the cheek as we're doing the interview. And I'm just thinking to myself, like, this is the city, man. Like, this place is unhinged with joy in a way that, as a non-New Yorker, I don't remember seeing them moved in that way. And I give the Garden credit. Like, you know, game's over, let's get moving, let's get out of here, let's go home. No one was in a hurry to push them to the exits. I'm sitting on the floor with a small set, and Spike gets up screaming the last refrain of New York, New York. OG Anunoby sits down, and you know this because, you've done it, and it's your job. But I got to tell you, man, in the midst of it, you're pinching yourself going, man, I've been lucky and I've seen some stuff, but I've never, never seen this.
9: No, because in other sports, it really can't happen this way. You know, you have celebrities at the Super Bowl, but they don't go down and stand with the players for the trophy presentation. They don't do that. Baseball, I've seen Jerry Seinfeld in the stands for Mets games, and other, you know, celebrities will sometimes show up for big games. But the ability to place these celebrities right down on the floor makes it seem bigger. And the fact that it's in New York has really added to it. And look, the Lakers have some celebrity fans that show up. Knicks, man. It's like I saw the list. It must have been 50 people. And not all of them at the level of, you know, Spike Lee recognition or Seinfeld or Larry David or certainly Taylor Swift. But they want to be there. And that's the cool thing. It kind of reminds me a little of this. Bill Clinton was the biggest sports fan president we've ever had. Maybe Obama. Obama was also a big, especially NBA. But Clinton was college basketball. And one Saturday afternoon, they didn't announce this, he just showed up at a George Washington game against UMass. I think both teams were, you know, vying for the Atlantic 10 lead. I think both of them were ranked, and he just showed up. And the other part of the celebrities being drawn to this, when Michael Jordan was introduced as president of the Wizards, this would have been January of 2000. It was an enormous press conference, huge, huge, huge deal. And he was going to change the fortunes of the team. And that night, he went to Abe Pollin's box at the then MCI Center with Ted Leonsis to watch the game. And Bill Clinton found out, oh, my God, Jordan's there. And so the president of the United States went down and sat in the box with those three. And there's a picture of the four of them, you know, celebrating together. And it's kind of like that with the celebrities and the Knicks, that this is basketball. And in many ways, the celebrities are much more famous, certainly than even the stars on the Knicks, Jalen Brunson. I mean, there's not a Patrick Ewing on that team of that kind of stature. They like the team. They like to be part of this. And, you know, okay, you can say they're rich and some of them got free seats and nobody else gets to sit down there where they got to. But it just, to me, added to the bigness of the whole deal. As for the Spurs, as they head home and a chance to extend the series, what about the confidence level that was discussed last night on PTI with Mike Wilbon and Tony Kornheiser?
12: Wimby said, quote, "I think it's going to go one of two ways, a bad one and a good one. The bad one would be giving up. The good one would be getting stronger through this, getting more together. I know this is what we're going to do," close quote. You convinced?
13: So this sounds good. It is exactly what someone is supposed to say. I believe they will get stronger. I believe their young team and their trajectory is up.
12: Yes.
13: I believe they will win championships.
12: Me too.
13: But I don't believe they're going to win this one.
12: No.
13: They may win game five. I don't believe they're going to win three in a row. I want to go to what they've done, because the San Antonio Spurs have been ahead in every single game in this series. Okay? They are plus 47 in the first quarter. They get big leads. They have won one game. They could have won four. They have
12: analytically.
13: They have won one of these games. In the games that they lost, game one, they're up by 14. Game two, they're up by 12. Last night, 29. And again, they've won one game here. They've been thrilling games. But the Knicks have won three. The story to me is the Knicks.
12: Tony, there's no way you can have confidence after last night. Last night was shell shock. It was. I don't care what they say. I mean, being in that building. Now, I know they're going to go home. There's some solace in that. But no, I don't believe this. And you know, the hill I will die on, philosophically, is
13: teams have to have their hearts broken.
12: You have to be crushed first.
13: I know.
12: Welcome to the club, San Antonio. Now they can win some other year. Next year. The Knicks had their hearts broken last year and the year before. So the Knicks know what this feels like. They've been through this. Their coach had this happen in other places. Sacramento. He had it happen in Cleveland. Yeah. Mike Brown knows all of the whole Knicks squad, castoffs, all of them. They all know it. Now the Spurs know it. So, no, I don't believe that. I believe that Wimby is saying and trying to dredge up a feeling that he wants to. Maybe he even feels this way. But it ain't going to work. I don't see them winning game five. I'll see to you they could. Tony, I think this is a crushing loss. I think the Spurs will go on to win championships, plural.
13: Yeah, but not.
12: And those guys will be great. God, my God, Harper, Dylan Harper, who got no shots in the last 10 minutes last night after being the best player on the floor. They don't know how to
13: Can
12: do
13: Can I go
12: this
13: to Wembanyama for a second? Because De'Aaron Fox taking a lot of heat in the last 24 hours.
12: He is deserved.
13: Victor Wembanyama jacked up threes that didn't go in.
12: He did.
13: He also lay on the ground and insulted Mitchell Robinson.
12: Missed two free.
13: I would just say, and I know you love him.
12: I do.
13: I would just say, hold off on the coronation.
12: Hold off
13: a little bit.
12: I agree. Tony, there's no question about that. We're seeing this process go on, and maybe we're seeing more of it because the Spurs really are a year early. You know, I mean, it didn't make any sense to go from lottery to finals, but they did it, and that's quite an accomplishment.
13: I thought they were the best team in the NBA 3 months ago, and I told you that, and I thought they'd win.
12: But when you get to this position.
14: And look, I believe they're going to continue to be in there, a factor for being in the finals and in the finals for many, many years to come. But it does ride on the health of Victor Wembanyama. And we saw Kareem Abdul-Jabbar play until he was like 42. I think he's played like 22 years in the NBA, 20 years in the NBA. We saw that. But we've also seen these bigger guys break down. Yao Ming didn't last all that long. So we just don't know. And this might be a year where it could have been the year to seize it and plenty of opportunities. They're down 3-1. You could make the case that all 3 games that they lost were winnable. Some of them because of Wembanyama mistakes, as Tony points out there. But also, there's some luck involved in that. There's a lot of things that went into it. They've been in these games. None of the 4 games have been blowouts. You know that, of course. But you know, sometimes when you say, like, well, I mean, it's you can make the Dan Marino comparison. Dan Marino got the Dolphins to the Super Bowl in his second year. He set a record by throwing 48 touchdown passes. And though he went on to play many, many more years and was one of the greatest quarterbacks ever to play the game, the Dolphins never got back to a Super Bowl. I don't believe that San Antonio, with a healthy Victor Wembanyama, will never get back to the finals. But it's seizing the moment. It's when you're there, do something. And the Spurs will be kicking themselves if they lose this series for the many opportunities that they have blown. Game 5 tomorrow night. Looking forward to watching that. PJ Carlissimo has been doing radio for the NBA Finals. He was on with Dan Patrick the other day talking about the series and also about his role with the Dream Team, which is now 34 years. We believe this next summer. We will celebrate 35 years of the Dream Team. That is the Dream Team. Everything else that happened after that is just good NBA players getting together to play in the Olympics. The 1992 team was, okay, you want to see our best players? Here you go. They changed not just the Olympic basketball, but they changed basketball entirely around the world because they introduced the game to the world and you see the great players, including Wembanyama from France. That all goes back to the 92 team, and we'll get PJ's stories on that and more as we continue. It's the Andy Pollard Show, ESPN 630.
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14: So, PJ Carlissimo, whose voice may never recover, he always sounds like he's been screaming for 4 hours. He was on Dan Patrick the other day. He's doing radio with Mark Kestisher. Kesty does a great job on the NBA Finals. And it's talking about the Dream Team, which goes back to 1992. And that was the Chuck Daly coach team, but he had a couple of assistants. One of them was PJ Carlissimo. The other one was Mike Krzyzewski, who, of course, went on to coach the Olympic teams in subsequent years. There's only one Dream Team, okay? Whatever else you want to call these teams that are put together of NBA stars to go play in the Olympics, they will never match what was on the court during the Olympics. The name, just the greatest. Larry Bird, okay, he had a bad back, but it's Larry Bird. Magic Johnson had already retired from the NBA because of HIV. He later made a comeback. Patrick Ewing, Clyde Drexler. You could go on and on. These were the greatest players to play the game, and they all got together to make the point of, okay, yeah, we lost in 1988, and we only took our amateurs, but if we took our professionals, I think you'd be surprised at how good we could be. And they did. And the rest, as they say, is history. But there are many stories that have come out of this. There have been numerous documentaries made. And PJ with Dan Patrick was talking about what his role was and some of the things that he was involved with as an assistant on that 92 team.
22: We would put the scouting reports together, and believe it or not, the guys, they wanted to know, because they didn't know the guys by name. We didn't know the international players the way we do now. Pete Scorch and I, who was the Pistons video coordinator at the time, we'd use NBC's equipment at the end of the night, and we'd put together the scout for the next day who we were playing. And then when I got back to the hotel about 2 a.m., my job was to go on the Romulus and just stay by Charles and make sure our guys. So I spent a lot of time with Mr. Barkley on the Romulus. Spent a lot of time with him the other night after the game. We were at a steakhouse late in the morning. So watching him, and I they also made me golf with Chuck and Michael and those guys too. Payne Stewart, the late great Payne Stewart, was with us actually in Barcelona for a while, and we'd play. So I had a lot of really tough assignments, DP, beyond the basketball.
11: So your job was to babysit Barkley and play golf with Jordan.
22: I don't know whether I would say babysit. I don't want to upset the great. I can't even call him. I used to call him Fatso. I can't call him that anymore. He looks so good. I would spend time with Charles, just make sure he got back to the hotel. Let's put it that way.
11: If somebody asked you how competitive Michael Jordan was, what would you say?
22: Beyond what you would know. It feeds into the fact that he likes to invest the dime when you're playing golf with him. You're not just going to go out there and play 18 holes. You're going to play, and if the match is closed, it's going to become another match. There's presses upon presses upon presses. He's the ultimate competitor. More importantly, he's the ultimate winner. He has to win. He has to win in everything he does. It drives him so much. It's a great thing to watch. You have to understand. It's not like most people. Kobe had that same gene. It was incredible. And but what surprised me, DP, and I didn't understand it till I got into the league. They were willing to do much more than the other player. I'd come back and be yelling at the young players every year and say, what's wrong with this picture? The best guy in the league goes home and he improves his left hand, or he becomes a better three-point shooter. And you go home and you go to the Bahamas, you have a good time, you come back, you work on your game a little bit. The best players in the league are outworking you in the summer. I mean, it's not an accident that these guys do what they do. Kobe did that one of the Olympics. I think it was 08. I think it was Mike Kay's first time coaching. And I remember a lot of the other players on the team seeing what he was doing. Tim Grover was his workout guy. And before practice even started, he'd have been up in the morning, worked out for 2 hours. And then they'd be sitting at breakfast and Kobe'd come in sweating and he'd go, where was he? And he was in the weight room for like 2 hours, or he was shooting. And they were like shaking their heads going, oh, maybe that's what you're supposed to be to do if you want to be one of the best players in the league.
11: Yeah, sometimes these players get to the NBA and they think they've made it, when I think we forget, like Tiger. Tiger,
22: amen.
11: He outworked everybody. And Mike, so I think we sometimes downplay the work ethic because we just rely on the lazy, well, they're just more talented than
22: everybody. You say the God-given talent. Did they have absurd talent? Yes, but they outwork the other players. I mean, there's nobody in the NBA that can't play. These guys can all play, but they can't all work the way LeBron works now, the way Kobe did, the way Michael did, the way the elite players in the league did. Tim Duncan was the same way. You didn't see it. There wasn't the flair and everything like that. He just outworked people. And on top of that, was a great talent and was a great competitor.
11: Duncan never said anything, right?
22: You know what's funny, DP? Not a good sense of humor, borderline great sense of humor.
11: Yeah.
22: Tremendous teammate. Everybody always says, you know, yeah, I don't want to do interviews, but more than half of the people really do. They want to be doing the show. And I'm saying, I don't care if I ever do another interview. He and Pop, if they had never had to do an interview, they genuinely would have been happier people.
11: Yeah.
22: It wouldn't have bothered them if they never had to do another interview. But behind the scenes, the stuff, anytime TD would come on the floor at practice, and I happened to be talking to Pop before practice started about who knows what, TD would walk over and he would just ignore me, and he would go, Poppy, he goes, what does he do again? Like, what is his job here with the team? It was like, you know, it was an old joke, but he told it about 300 times in 5 years. But he has a great sense of humor. He's still working out. Pop's doing his rehab still, like 4 days a week in the practice facility in San Antonio. TD's with him virtually every single day. He's an amazing person. So amazing person.
11: Tim Duncan is helping Greg Popovich with
22: rehab. Yeah, he's there, just supporting him. I don't know that he's actually doing, you know, any of the work, but he's there with him every single day.
11: I remember when the Spurs were going to the NBA Finals, I was there for the Western Conference, and I was trying to get Pop to come up on stage and do an interview, and he kept waving.
22: Yeah, exactly.
11: He's like, no, I'm not coming up. And he didn't. He didn't come up. And,
22: yep.
11: But everybody would say, oh, you'd love Pop, man. He loves wine. He's, you know, sneaky sense of humor. I go, I'll never experience it. He's not letting me in.
22: But Mike used to ask me all the time when we go back to Fordham and 100 years ago, but we had worked together even at NBC. And he'd say to me, hey, can I go to one of those? I want to go to one of those wine dinners with you and Pop on the road. And it wasn't every time, but it was very often when we were on a road trip. And I said to him, Mike, Pop doesn't like you. I said, I don't think he's gonna invite you. And for about, I think for half a year, I think I had him convinced I was telling the truth. And Pop finally let him into a dinner. He let him come to a dinner in Cleveland. We must have been in to play LeBron, I'm assuming. And he let him come to Luca, a really good Italian restaurant in Cleveland. And Mike got to see the wine bottles lined up and Pop talking about the different wine. Mike's now a real fan of red wine and very, very knowledgeable. And he used to hardly drink it, but not that that dinner changed it, but he wanted to go to one of those for so long. It was really funny when he finally did get to go.
14: Yeah, the legendary wine dinners. Popovich was known for this as a coach. He'd take the whole team out. He would take various people that were close to him, and he knew wines. You know, that always baffles me. That my brother-in-law is like this. He studies red wine and is kind of a connoisseur. To me, he really can't tell the difference. If it's red wine, it's fine. I don't really like white wine, but yeah, some people they swish it around. They know exactly the fragrance. They smell it. I mean, whatever. But yeah, Popovich is really into that. That's part of what he does, and hopefully he does make it back from this stroke. You know, when they were able to draft Wembanyama, Popovich had signed a contract extension to continue to coach the Spurs because of that. Like, he could have another go round like he had with Duncan and Robinson, and unfortunately suffered a stroke and won't coach again. Now the other thing on the Spurs coaching thing is, they've got Mitch Johnson. Mitch Johnson was an assistant to Popovich, knows the system, part of the family. But if this team doesn't win the NBA championship and some of the decisions that he's made and, you know, the collapse that they had in game four, you got to blame some of that on coaching. I mean, at some point when the thing is slipping away, you got to find a way to stem the tide. And he never was able to do that. Now he's not out there on the floor. But do they find somebody else to coach the Spurs? Will they blame this? Because usually when there's a loss in the finals, somebody gets blamed. Sometimes it's a coach. Sometimes it's a player. Like, you know, like Dick Motta, he got the Bullets to back-to-back championships, and they won one, 1978, 1979. The 79-80 season was his last season with the team. Some of it was related, I believe, to how he related to Elvin Hayes. But the other thing is the ownership and management, they kind of get used to going to finals. And they go, well, okay, we're in finals two straight years. And now in 1980, we don't make it. Well, he has to go. Let's get somebody in here who can start to win championships. And, you know, that didn't happen since, as we know, Motta went on to coach the expansion Dallas Mavericks. And still, there was a very good story about Motta recently done in The Athletic, that he's now, I think he's 90, and he lives in Utah, I believe, and, you know, lives the life of a farmer, gets together with others to have coffee at 6 o'clock in the morning every day. Really cool. Cool story. Anyway, speaking of Washington, and when they were still the Bullets, this goes back to the last year they were the Bullets, which was the 96-97 season, and they wound up taking on the Michael Jordan and the Chicago Bulls. It was a best-of-five series in those days, and they lost three straight. They lost the series in three straight, but they were competitive games, and Michael Jordan anointed them as sort of the team of the future. They had a lot of young players on it. Tim Legler recently on a forget show what this was, but he was on last week. If you missed this, he was talking about how those teams were, those Bullets teams with Howard and Weber. And it's one of those what-if stories. They just never achieved, and for a variety of reasons, which he doesn't fully remember, but I do. It just never happened.
0: 97 playoffs playing the Bulls. So there are just some sentences that bring more joy than others, because Chris Webber said that when y'all pulled up on the bus, Michael Jordan was chilling in his Ferrari smoking a cigar.
1: What a legend.
0: So, 'cause that visual it's beautiful. What were his intimidation tactics like? And why don't we see more of that, by the way?
3: Well, the first thing I think about in the 97 plays, I'm just pissed off because I tore my three ligaments in my knee, ACL, MCL, PCL, at game 80 of the previous season. So the best year of my career was 95, 96. We're about to get to the summertime. I'm like, man, what a year. And then I blow my knee out completely, like a stick of dynamite was placed in it. I basically came back around February, March, the following season, in and out. I had all kinds of issues with my hamstrings. I wasn't even a factor for that team. Hmm. And every one of those games, they swept us. And every one of those games was winnable in the last 2 minutes of the game. That's how we battled them. And I remember after the series, Michael Jordan said, this is the next team in the Eastern Conference. Like, watch out for the Bullets. The only problem is our front office, I don't know, was paying attention because we traded everybody over the next 2 years. So, Think about the front line that we had at the same time. And Boogie, you especially can appreciate this. You're talking Chris Webber, Juwan Howard, George Mirosan, Rasheed Wallace, and Ben Wallace.
1: Damn.
3: On the same damn team. We had all those guys. And then we traded Rasheed after his rookie year to Portland. We brought in Rod Strickland. We traded Chris Webber to the Sacramento Kings and basically kind of set up the next 5-6 years for them when they were battling the Lakers every year and got Mitch Richmond back. So we traded two younger bigs for two veteran guards. We went in a different direction. Ben Wallace, we traded to Orlando around that time. So I don't know what we were doing, but it didn't come to fruition.
9: It didn't work.
3: I'm going to tell you one quick story, though. You guys didn't get a chance to see what we saw playing a team like that in Chicago Stadium. I'll never forget this. You played the Bulls at that time in that building. You had to go off the court downstairs, this narrow hallway down to the locker room, like puddles on the ground, like light balls flickering in the hallway. Like you're in there. You're about to come in. It felt very much like the movie Gladiator.
0: Nice.
3: Like you're leaving the locker room and you're heading up to the arena. Like, and up there is going to be lions let loose. Like that was the feeling you had. The music starts, the starting lineups. By the time they said Jordan's name, you couldn't even communicate to the guy you were standing next to on the bench as you were watching their player introductions. It was that loud with the iconic music, an environment unlike anything I've experienced in my life. And I'm glad I was able to say I was able to be a part of that, at least.
9: That's Tim Legler, it's been a real star turn for him doing the finals. Not that he hasn't been noticed before, but he moved up to the number one team this year with Mike Breen. And he's just tremendous. He's great at analyzing games. I didn't think Doris Burke was bad, but they decided to make a change and put in Legler, who, you know, is not an overnight success. He was a role player in the NBA, hung around for about 10 years, various teams with Golden State, Dallas. I think he played in Orlando briefly and had his best run here, winning the 3-point shooting contest during that 96-97 season. But in doing all that work in the studio over the years, people started to notice, hey, this guy really understands the game and explains it so well. And doing it in the TV format where you don't have time, especially during a game, to make your points, he's great at it. But going back to that team that lost to the Bulls in three straight, you got to remember a few things. In that off season, 95-96 season, Juwan Howard was an unrestricted free agent. He had been signed to a contract when they drafted him 5-6 overall. I forget what it was. Coming out of Michigan, the Fab Five team. Chris Webber had already gone to the NBA the year before. He and Jalen Rose stayed another year. And he got drafted by the Bullets. And in those days, they had restricted free agency. So John Nash signed him to a contract that was less than what they were asking for. Here's what they were asking for back in 1994. They were asking for 4 years for $24 million, $6 million a year. And John Nash was unsure, so he had a contract that had an opener after 2 years. Either the player or the team could open it and decide whether or not they wanted to keep him or let him go. And in that period of time between the signing of the contract and the first 2 years, the NBA and the new collective bargaining agreement did away with restricted free agency. So he was a full free agent coming off an incredible year, 95-96. He almost on his own got the Bullets to the playoffs. Chris Webber was hurt. And that's when he got the $100 million deal with the Miami Heat. But in the meantime, when he was gone, when it looked like he was going to go to Miami, the NBA started investigating, including an interview that was done by Alonzo Mourning, who was then with the Heat, on Up Close, which was an interview show prior to PTI. And on this show, Alonzo Mourning said, "We want to try and get Juwan Howard." And then Commissioner David Stern said that was tampering, sent him back to the Bullets. But in the meantime, while he was apparently a member of the Heat, while it appeared that way, that's when they traded Rasheed Wallace for Rod Strickland. And then as that team, you know, went on to the following year, I think it was that following year. Yeah, it was 1997-98
14: when Chris Webber got pulled over and refused to open his window for a cop. There was marijuana residue in the car. He's later acquitted of the charges. But Abe Poland said to Wes Unseld, who was the general manager, get rid of this guy. Get what you can, because the lockout was coming, and he didn't want to have him around anymore. So he sent Chris Webber to Sacramento for Mitch Richmond, and that's when you had, you know, older guards in Richmond and also Rod Strickland. Plus, Chris Webber was gone. Juwan Howard's contract didn't look so good anymore because he wasn't that good. And that's when things really fell apart. But if they would have been able to keep that team together, the 96-97 Bullets, who knows? Who knows how things would have changed? But here we are, sitting on the number one pick in a week or two. In 2 weeks, we'll find out who they take with that pick. But interesting look back by Tim Legler. Coming up, Barry Switzer making the rounds at 88, telling stories about his wild football life. That's next. It's the Andy Poland Show, ESPN 630.
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9: So Barry Switzer was the son, or is, the son of a bootlegger in Arkansas. And that kind of influenced who he became. He played college football at Arkansas and later became an assistant coach, where a couple of his charges were Jerry Jones and Jimmy Johnson, and they were friends, and they got to know Barry Switzer. Of course, they went in different directions. Jerry went off to be the entrepreneur, and Jimmy went off to be the coach, and so they the connection between the three of them is interesting, and is probably, that would be a good book if you took the three of them and wrote a book about them. And the wild lives that each of them had. I mean, and incredibly successful. But Switzer would be the one wearing the black hat for sure. He always had that reputation, and he had great teams when he coached at Oklahoma. And several of them could not be on television because they were on probation for illegal recruiting. But he was a fabulous recruiter. He got great players in at Oklahoma. And so one of them was Brian Bosworth. Brian Bosworth, the outlaw, who was later suspended from the Orange Bowl after, I guess he tested positive for steroids. I forget how it was, but he was not allowed to play, and, you know, wore a T-shirt ripping the NCAA on the sidelines, had that crazy Bos look with the hair and the earrings and the whole thing. But he was a great football player in college, no question about it. So Switzer appears on Everybody's Got a Podcast these days. Brian Bosworth has a podcast called The Boscast. And this was Switzer the other day talking about how he recruited Brian Bosworth from a high school in Irving, Texas.
12: And I walk into chow hall and they say he's in here, so I ain't got much time. I got to go see someone else at a certain time. So I did not have a mink coat on. I had a fur coat on because it's cold outside. It's cold.
13: Well, it was fur.
12: Well,
13: it was
12: fur.
13: A dead animal.
12: It was a beaver. Okay. A sheared beaver. It was a good-looking coat, and I still got it. And I said, I walked in there, and I looked around the room, and no one said anything. Everybody, a lot of talking going on, you know, chattering. So I just said, is the Boz in here? I knew that'd get his attention. Hey, is the Boz in here? And you said it embarrassed you. I think he always made you happy as hell. And everybody in the room knew me, who I was, and they knew I was looking for your ass. So
13: you that's the first time I saw you. You want one of these, I know, and you had all your bling from the national championship, or the Big Eight championship rings.
12: Oh, yeah.
9: Yeah, so that's recruiting. He walks in the cafeteria at the high school wearing, wasn't mink, but it was a fur coat. And he says, where's the Boz? I don't think any other college coach would do it that way. And he got Bosworth, and he had great teams with him. Did not win the national championship, but certainly they made their mark together. Then he gets fired at Oklahoma because there was just so much going on with guns and drugs and so forth. So he was out. And then one of the strangest things that's ever happened in NFL history, the marriage between Jerry Jones and Jimmy Johnson, which had been so incredible, back-to-back Super Bowl championships and the makings of teams that could have won probably three or four more, it broke up after the second one because of
14: Jerry's ego. He didn't like the fact that Jimmy was getting all the credit for it. He goes, hey, it's my money. But yes, Jimmy came in and he took Herschel Walker, traded him for a boatload of draft picks, turned those draft picks into players, not all highly drafted. Emmitt Smith came at the end of the first round. Okay, he did get Troy Aikman at number one, but those kind of moves helped to produce those great teams. And he was obviously a great coach. He's in the Hall of Fame. But it ended. It was just shocking that it ended. What do you mean? They won back-to-back Super Bowls and he's essentially fired the coach? Well, he did. And he brings in Barry Switzer. He signs him to a contract. And then even more bizarre stuff, a day after signing Barry Switzer to a contract, Jerry Jones wants to see Barry Switzer in his office.
12: Jerry walks over and I walk over and sit down at the desk. Jerry comes over and sits at a chair in front of the desk and he looks right at me with a serious look. And he says, you know that contract you signed yesterday? I want you to tear it up. I said, why in the hell would I do that? He says, because I'm going to give you a better one. I said, you're going to give me a better one? And he said, yeah. And then I said, I'll call my attorney, which was Larry Derryberry, who would help me negotiate the contract. And I'll call him and have him talk to your guy and see if they can work this out. He got up and said another word and walked to the door. And as he walked in the door, I said, Jerry, let me ask you a question. He turned around. I said, why in the hell are you doing this? He stopped and he looked back at me. He said something that was so poignant, so significant, important to say because of how he felt. He says, you know, I got up this morning. I looked in the mirror. I liked myself for the first time in a long time.
11: Wow.
12: And I thought about it. You know, it's just because of what he had been living with, how he had been treated, and how the media beat up on him, and what the things that Jimmy had said and that really bothered him. It's just that there wasn't much love in Camelot down there.
14: Well, you kind of understand that, right? I mean, who leaves after back-to-back Super Bowls? But he did, and Switzer comes in. The first year, they make it to the NFC Championship game, but they lose to the 49ers. The second year, he wins the Super Bowl. Now, Barry Switzer could be the worst NFL coach, not college, because he was great in college, but the worst NFL coach to win a Super Bowl. The other one I would put him up against is Don McCaffrey. Don McCaffrey took over for Don Shula, who wasn't fired but left for the Miami Dolphins. And McCaffrey did win a Super Bowl with the Colts, with Shula's players, and that was after the 1970 season. Didn't have any success after that, never coached again. But I would put those two up, two very different personalities. Like, you didn't hear boo from McCaffrey, but Barry Switzer, very loud, very noticeable, very different from most coaches in the way he did his business, including walking into a cafeteria and say, where's the boss? But he did win a Super Bowl there. And while he's doing these interviews, he's in fact wearing his Cowboys Super Bowl ring. A couple of other things to finish up with. Henry Ruggs was denied probation, denied parole. He's in jail in Nevada until at least next year. His sentence ranges from 3 to 10 years in prison. He was arrested after he drove at high speeds on the strip in Las Vegas, 156 miles an hour in his Corvette, rammed the vehicle of 23-year-old Tina Tintor, killed her on November 2nd, 2021, pleaded guilty to one count of driving under the influence, resulting in death, a felony, and one count of vehicular manslaughter, a misdemeanor. First eligible for parole this year. So he goes back to jail. The next time he's up will be next year. The curious thing to me, and this is how it works in the NFL, if you can play, you can play. He was the 12th pick of the draft. He had a good rookie year, and he'll be 28 years old. Will somebody give him a chance next year if he's paroled? I would think that there'll be somebody who's going to want to take a look at him. And what the reaction will be, if and when he shows up at a camp, we'll see. I mean, he's very, has apologized for what he did and so forth. And, that the attorneys are saying that he should get out on probation because of the overwhelming evidence that he accepted responsibility for it. But you know, the fact of the matter is he drove 156 miles an hour on the strip in Las Vegas. And every NFL player should pay attention to that. One moment in time, one moment where he did something that is so incredibly stupid, killed a woman, and ruined his life in that way. So I think that Henry Ruggs is a very good example of how the NFL should make it clear to players. You got a lot of money, you know, you can afford to buy a Corvette, you think you're invincible, but you're not. And you get a tragedy like that. Last thing is, I wonder about the future of the UFL. I bet you haven't thought much, spent a lot of time contemplating this. But the DC team is...

0: shut down halfway through the season because of the pandemic. They were gone for a year or so. They come back. There's also another league. The USFL comes back with the same names of teams that participated in the 80s. And then they come to the conclusion, well, there's only one league that can exist. So they merge and they become the UFL. And the team we have here, Defenders, they've always drawn well. That's why the championship game is being played at Audi Field, whether the Defenders made it or not. But I just wonder, because we've had periods of time. We had the World League of American Football, which was a spring league. And, you know, there were some players that came out of there, like Kurt Warner, that became stars in the league. But that didn't last. And then we've had other forms of spring football, not necessarily associated with the NFL, like the World Football League. But, you know, this could be a crossroads here. That could this be the end tomorrow? Will there be a decision? I think Dwayne Johnson, The Rock, owns the league. Could this be the end? I'm not losing any sleep over it. Just wondering if we're seeing the end here. Anyway, that'll wrap it up for me. I'll see you back here on Monday morning at 9 a.m.
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0: 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They bring you home safely. We'll see if 48 hours is enough for the Nats to do what manager Blake Butera told them to do after Wednesday's incredible loss in San Francisco. Flush it. Up 9-1 in the eighth, they wound up losing 11-10 on a walk-off grand slam from a kid who grew up in Vienna, Virginia. Nats are back home tonight to open a weekend series against Seattle. Mariners have made the short drive down 95 after a four-game split with the Orioles. Baltimore won last night 7-5 with six in the third, capped off by Pete Alonso's 440-foot home run. Orioles stay home tonight to open a series against San Diego. Coverage here at 6:30 WNBA. Mystics are home tonight against Toronto, and the D.C. Defenders get to play for the UFL Championship on their home field tomorrow against the Louisville Kings. D.C. weather, thunderstorms, high 95. 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
8: Texas Tech quarterback Brennan Soresby has been granted a temporary injunction to play football while his lawsuit against the NCAA continues.
9: College football is filled with upsets. The fact that a Lubbock judge ruled that way, I would not call an upset.
10: What could he have done that would have tilted the seesaw the other direction? Like, how egregious would the offenses have to have been?
11: Gambling is so pervasive right now. There's probably so much more of this going on, and we act like this is a one-time isolated situation. It is not.

0: Yeah, I try.
1: Really?
2: What?
0: That song builds up perfectly.
1: Whoa!
0: Didn't see that one coming, did you? A little Macy Gray.
1: We need video.
0: There is video. Bubba, I can get some.
1: We gotta get some video here.
3: Wow. Man, oh man, Macy Gray. Rich Eisen show up next.
0: Try to walk away and I stumble.
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0: And away we go on this Friday. Mike Callow here with you on ESPN 630, the Sports Capital, and on the ESPN 630 app. And man, do we have a weekend ahead for both the NBA and the NHL. NBA Finals Game 5 coming up tomorrow, that one in San Antonio. And then we've got Stanley Cup Final Game 6, where Carolina could possibly win things on Sunday. Plus, Nationals are back at home as well. We've got the UFL Championship here in town on Saturday. Just a ton to get to. Plus, the World Cup got started yesterday. And as I said with Darian when he was here sitting with me, my interest level isn't high, but I almost ate my words literally one day into the tournament because I found myself watching soccer last night before I went to bed. Shout out South Korea beating Czech 2-1. That was fantastic. So here it is. I talked a bunch of trash and said how I wasn't pumped. And then there I was last night before I went to bed watching. Canada versus Bosnia coming up here right now. And then USA Paraguay at 9 o'clock. Your first game for the U.S. men's team there. Anyways, let me jump into something that I haven't really talked about all week long. And I want to talk about it and give it the efficient time here. I should have started it, you know, at least had one segment with it earlier this week, and I haven't. But I have to talk about Brendan Sorsby and Texas Tech. I know a lot of people are talking about it. I know ESPN's talking about it. But I feel like it is not getting the fervor that it deserves. That we are living in a day and age where Sorsby bet on his own team to win. Don't get me wrong. I get it. It's like the Pete Rose situation. But bet on his own team to win. Had to check into rehab for that. And then he's being reinstated and playing for Texas Tech. I'm sorry. This is a day and age now where gambling is quite literally integrated in everything that we do now in life. I'm not the only one that sees that. Oh, let me see this Knicks fan reaction and the guy's holding a Kalshi mic, right? Or on this station, we're running Polymarket ads, right? Somehow, some way, we've now skirted past sports gambling. We can gamble on everything, right? And let me pull the curtain back for you guys. Gambling companies don't just let you bet on anything because, you know, they want you to win a bunch of money. They want, you know, your money. And if you don't know what you're doing, you're just throwing money away. So here it is. Brendan Sorsby, who did something that's not allowed, shakes up the very fabric of sports in general, knows you can't do that, and is hiding behind the stigma of addiction, by the way. I'm seeing some people run with that. And I just, come on, guys. Don't take the bullet points from the university PR from a backdoor email. Let's not do that. Allegedly. Let's not go that route. But the fact that we have now gotten to the point where Texas Tech feels the need to drop a 21-minute video on their Twitter account. That was last night, by the way. 21-minute video on Twitter to talk about why they want to reinstate Sorsby. And you have a judge unretiring to push the injunction through. So basically, they can push this till after the season so he can play, and then they're just going to drop the case anyways. I cannot believe we've gotten here. And my whole point now is if a judge can overturn what, you know, the NCAA is putting through now, why does the NCAA even exist now? Because what do you even do here, right? What is it you say you do here at this point? And he's going to sit out the first two games. Oh, one of them against Abilene Christian and another one against Oregon State. He's going to play. And it blows my mind because we shouldn't even be here where other teams are going, we're not playing you if that's the case. Texas Tech should have just cut him. She just said, nah, we're good. We're not going to deal with this anymore. It's not going to be our problem. Instead, they've dug their heels in. What a terrible set of PR circumstances they put themselves into. And they deserve every bit of credit or every bit of criticism that's come their way at this point. I cannot believe we're talking about a quarterback that gambled and is now just going to step right into another program. What? Are you kidding me? Here's the thing too. He's not even warranted to get this type of attention. Like, it's one thing if it was I don't know. Fernando Mendoza, really damn good at football, can cover it up, right? But that's not even the case here. Because, I don't know, really good quarterbacks would never even put themselves in that position because they're smart individuals. And I just cannot believe we've gotten to this point that we've got to talk about teams not playing them. If I'm an alumni of Texas Tech or one of the donors there, I'm going, you just cut this dude and call it a day. Just get rid of him. Instead, no, you're going to dig in because he's, you know, in the circle, so to speak. Here was the latest on this from the Big 12 on this.
1: The day after Texas Tech AD Kirby Hocut said the school is committed to Sorsby's recovery, and then head coach Joey McGuire at a Houston Touchdown Club expressed sympathy for what Sorsby's been through. That came yesterday afternoon, just before 5 p.m. Eastern. What's been the reaction to the comments made by both Hocut and McGuire?
2: Well, I think all the sides are entrenched, Matt. Texas Tech with Kirby Hocut coming out with a statement and Joey McGuire, again, talking about a return to play plan for Brendan Sorsby shows that they aren't flinching. Tech has made their side very clear in a letter that was sent to the Attorney General from the Attorney General in the state to the Big 12 today, essentially threatening legal action from Tech if the Big 12 ends up taking action on Tech, shows they're entrenched. And obviously, you know, the Big 12 ADs stated their case and stated it loudly. They don't like how this is unfolded, and they want to see some kind of action, and we'll probably find out in the next week or so what happens, Matt.
1: You would think the next week. We still have an all summer to wait for till Labor Day week when the football season gets started. At some point, we'll talk about the games on the field, but that's not going to be today. Pete Thamel, great stuff. Thank you.
0: There was Pete Thamel on that. Now, here's like what I actually hate about it the most here. I get it. Some people have a gambling addiction, and that's a problem, right? Like that's its own set of issues that I'll say, right? It's its own set of let's call it, you know, solutions there too, right? And where it lands with me, though, is they're trying to make this comparison to like a mental health crisis, too. We cannot have that happen at all. Like, are you kidding me on that? That is not how we should be playing this at all whatsoever. It's crazy. Like, I get it. Maybe things were a little too, I don't know, a little too woke, a little too liberal for people in 2020. And we got a correction, you know, 4 years later. But the way it's landing with me now is like, okay, are we really swinging the pendulum that far back, right? The fact that we're going to compare gambling to a mental health crisis of, oh, we support, you know, we support his recovery. Guys, I don't know. If somebody that's addicted to drugs, you know, should they be working somewhere that sells drugs? Should they be a pharmacist? No, you got to kind of just figure it out and go find a new career. That's how I feel about Sorsby right now. You blew it. You're only playing college sports, by the way. This isn't the NFL, right? Or else they'd void your contract and you'd actually probably be sued. But you screwed up. Go figure it out. This has happened to all of us in life at some point where you went, you know what? This isn't working. Got to figure out how to go on my own way and do something else. Tell, this is where it lands for me. Brendan Sorsby, you can kick rocks. Go find something else to do. You don't have to play quarterback in college anymore. This is what's been pent up all week because I haven't gotten to it. Because every day there was just like a new detail about what was going on. And I just cannot believe. I know I keep saying it. I cannot believe we're just in this situation now. Where not only is he reinstated, but now the officials are standing behind them and everybody's digging their heels in for someone that's mid. And let's be honest here too, Texas Tech is a mid program compared to who they want to be is what I'm getting at here. So all this to say that, I don't know, I can't believe the NCAA doesn't just make, because here's the other side that I really want to get into here too. You really need to make a death penalty type sentence here in terms of somebody's eligibility when this happens, because you have to set the precedent of if we figure out that you're messing around with this stuff, you're never playing again. And instead they're saying, ah, well, go check into a 30-day facility. You know, we'll let you throw the football around a little bit. What? Are you kidding me with that? That cannot be the precedent that is set, because guess what? Like everything else in this country, these kids can be bought now. And you can say, hey, well, if you have the opportunity to kick that game-winning field goal or something like that, or have an opportunity to catch a ball, maybe it just slips through. Right? And I don't think that's in a lot of football. I don't think that's in any athlete's nature. Duh. But the fact of the matter is, you are leaving the back door open with a door stopper and saying, come on in, guys. See what you want to change up. Let's go for it. You know, and it's... this is a consequence. I get it. It's a consequence of gambling becoming legalized, you know, across the country. You know, in most places, right? In most jurisdictions. But this is was like the next wave of, we have to figure this out to make sure nobody's getting in trouble, right? There's federal investigations when it comes to the NHL or the NBA, I mean, right? We have guys that are dumb enough to go to the casino and place their own bets and on camera, right? And so the NBA, they did a good job of throwing the death penalty out on that one too, right? Trying to pin that leak. Will it stop them from everything in the future? I don't think so, but I do think, you know, the league is telling their players, dare you to try and mess around with this again. The NCAA should be doing the same exact thing. And, like, here's what's, I don't know, what's the most ridiculous part about it. Some states, and I don't know what Texas is. I don't think Texas does let you gamble. But some states, too, you can't bet on college sports. They're trying to prevent that. Here's the problem, though. You can bet on anything if you know where to find it. Right? Like, you know, I used to make a joke about it on this station. Bram used to make fun of me. But I used to have a system down here, because I'm living up in Bethesda, right? Downtown Bethesda, great area. But at the time, Maryland didn't have legalized sports betting. DC didn't have legalized sports betting on the digital side with an app. So I would just hop on the beltway, cross the bridge, first road, you know, first exit, I'd get off, hit bet, turn right around. Right? Wasn't that hard for me to figure it out. Now you're talking about where you can influence games and talk to players in a social media age, it ain't hard, man. Trust me. It's not that hard. And so now we're at a point where somebody that actually, you know, did bet on their games, or at least has said they have a gambling problem, you're going to reinstate them? Good luck with that. Good luck with that. And so here was one of the quotes, because I talked about the judge too. It was a single judge, or it was a judge that is not from Lubbock, Texas. It was a judge that actually lives 300 miles from Texas, Texas Tech University. Judge heard the arguments and ultimately made the ruling. A lot of people don't agree with that ruling, and that's their right, but it was a legitimate legal process that he received an injunction. Absolutely not. And I mean, look, if it's there's any place where, you know, football is going to reign supreme, it's Texas. But man, just reading up on all of this week, I just can't believe we're here at this point, that this happened and somebody's going to be able to play again. What's stopping any of it from now, right? From any of this, you know, being reinstated. You know, the NFL they have to be labeled as a sports entertainment company. So they can technically do whatever the hell they want, right? Like, there's a reason like boxing still has a boxing commission and you have to have certain permits when a boxing match happens. NFL doesn't have to have that. So football in and of itself, you can already manipulate things and probably not get in trouble. But when it comes to the actual players who impact things the most, I don't know. Maybe they shouldn't be playing football for the rest of their lives. That's how where it lands with me. Here's what's funny, too. If he could actually play, I think people would actually be a little more quiet about this because NFL teams might want to draft him. But at the same time, you'd have to be a desperate NFL team to do this, right? To bring in the guy that bet on his own games. No, I will say this on the flip side. If you're going to bet on games, bet on your team winning. Yeah, I mean, could be worse. But at the same time, it means you are firing things up. And you are firing up the app. And who knows what else he was gambling on as well. So, anyways, had to go off on that. Coming up next, what's the latest on Brandon Ayuk? The standoff still continues. Also, an important development with Stephon Diggs as well that I think maybe means he gets signed sooner rather than later. Maybe here, maybe somewhere else. But we'll talk about all that coming up next year. This is The Line Change. I'm Mike Callow on ESPN 630 and the ESPN 630 app.
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0: We start things off in baseball. Nationals returning home tonight down at Nats Park. 6:45 first pitch as they host the Mariners. Mariners coming down from Baltimore to take on the Nats over the weekend. Zach Little going for the Nats. Bryce Miller going for the Mariners. Miller, 2-0, 1.33 ERA thus far on the season. Over to the Orioles. They host the Padres up at Camden Yards. A 7:05 first pitch, 6:30 pregame right here on ESPN 630, the Sports Capital. Tomorrow, a 3:30 first pitch, and then a 1 o'clock first pitch on Sunday. We've got you covered all weekend on the Orioles Radio Network. Over to the NBA Finals. Game 5 between the Knicks and the Spurs coming up tomorrow night at 8:30. New York can clinch their first NBA title in 53 years with a win. Over to the NHL. Carolina took a 3-2 lead for the Stanley Cup Final. They'll try to close the series out on Sunday with Game 6. Mike Callow, ESPN 630, the Sports Capital.
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4: On the outer loop of the Beltway at Ritchie Marlboro Road, there is an accident causing very slow traffic from Pennsylvania Avenue. And on the Beltway Express Lane's outer loop between the Leesburg Pike and 66, that is closed due to an accident. Also, there is an accident in College Park on 95 southbound before the Beltway, and that is traffic jammed from 212. That's your traffic up to the minute.
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0: All right, welcome back. Mike Gallo back here with you. ESPN 630, the Sports Capital. And you can listen anytime on the ESPN 630 app. As I said, packed weekend when it comes to the NBA, NHL. Nats are back home. Orioles remain home as well. So you got a lot to do in the DMV and UFL Championship coming up on Saturday. And if you're like me, there is Warped Tour this weekend down at RFK. By the way, I am kind of pumped. I haven't been down to RFK since around Christmas time. Drove by after the Cowboys game. It was a lot of rubble. Like, there was no stadium. I'm excited to see what it looks like if it's a little more cleaned up than it was, with a little less concrete. So excited to see what that looks like. Anyways, speaking of RFK, let's jump into the latest with Brandon Ayuk. Darian and I reacted to it yesterday to finish out the show. And, you know, when it comes to Ayuk, I'll get to him in just a second, but I think it's worth jumping into just one thing that did happen over the weekend, and or not over the weekend, but over, you know, last 24 hours. And that was that Stephon Diggs, the NFL ruled in their investigation that their personal conduct review is what they're calling it, that there was insufficient evidence of a personal conduct policy. And that was per Adam Schefter earlier today. Now, I think maybe this is why Diggs hadn't been signed yet, because I remember kind of thinking the second that non-guilty or not guilty ruling came down, I remember thinking like, oh, this is it. Like, we're going to get him signed here. Not that it would be the Commanders per se, but somebody's going to sign him. And now I'm thinking, oh, it was because of the NHL or because of the NFL. Sorry. All the leagues in my brain right now. And so now I think Stephon Diggs is definitely going to get signed somewhere, or maybe not over the weekend, but I've got to think it's a slow time in the NFL. You have veteran mini camps coming up next week too, specifically with the Commanders. I say all systems go. I've been advocating for Diggs for about a month now that, you know, he's got a little bit of that wide receiver one syndrome in terms of some off the field drama, but nothing crazy. He hasn't been convicted of anything. Like, I'm all right with this. I think they need to sign a much more reliable receiver than Brandon Ayuk. That being said, I get why they do want Ayuk, because of, you know, Adam Peters, the connection there, and probably what the price tag is going to look like. Yesterday, Mike Florio weighed in on this is what the latest is on the standoff between Ayuk and the team.
1: My favorite conspiracy theory of the week, which is one that I believe I came up with.
2: Okay.
1: The 49ers, here's my theory. Canceled their mandatory minicamp to avoid having Brandon Ayuk show up. And what Brandon Ayuk should have done, he should have shown up first day of the offseason program. Here I am. Deal with me. Put me on the practice field. Assume the risk that if I pop my Achilles, you're going to owe me $26 million. He could have brought this to a head by showing up and forcing the 49ers to do something. And it's in his interest now to be ready to go for training camp. If he, for some reason, stays away, they put him on the reserve, did not report list, they can squat on him. They can continue to squat on him. The best outcome for the 49ers, if they can't trade, and a trade would require a reworking of his contract. Nobody's going to pay him $26 million this year. But if they can't trade him to the Commanders or someone else, the best play is he doesn't play. The best play is he doesn't show up for the 49ers, because then he doesn't go somewhere else and get back to being the guy that earned the four-year, $120 million contract. So he should have been there for the offseason program. He needs to be there for training camp. And I think when he shows up, if he shows up for training camp, that's when the 49ers have a decision to make. One thing we learned, and it's been almost 20 years, if not exactly 20 years, when Steve McNair was with the Titans and they were trying to trade him to the Ravens, they tried to keep Steve McNair out of the building. There was a grievance that was filed. McNair won. You can't tell a guy, don't come in. You can't tell a guy, you can't practice. The 49ers have to assume the risk of allowing him to practice. And if he gets a season-ending injury, they owe him every penny of the $26 million. His leverage is to show up. Their leverage is to do nothing and hope he doesn't show up. He should have already been there. He needs to be there at the start of training camp. That's the quickest path to ending up in Washington or wherever he wants to go.
0: So, one, it's always just funny that it's a foregone conclusion that he's coming here to Washington, which I'm not surprised. With that, too, that's a conspiracy theory. And I don't think it's the case, because this happens all the time with coaches canceling the second week. They just want the commitment from the players. And then if it goes well, you know, they end up, you know, not doing anything. That being said, you know, Ayuk should have tried showing up to the mini camps right away. I mean, that really is what should have happened. And that's how you get a deal done, because as Florio said, you then get to file the grievance. They either cut him, they'll try to trade him, but nobody's trading for that contract. The Commanders don't want to trade a draft pick for him anyways. And you get it done. What's funny here too, and I talked about this, you know, towards the end of the season, and I know we were dealing with our own drama here in Washington, but I couldn't believe just how open the 49ers were about Ayuk and that, you know, he wasn't going to play anymore. And what I mean by that is the quotes from Kyle Shanahan and John Lynch, both of them basically saying, you know, he's played his last downs. You know, as a 49er. I remember thinking, why are you handing him all the leverage for that? Like, that was the dumbest thing out of everything that's happened here. Usually it falls on the player. But that's where the 49ers have really put themselves in a terrible spot. It's mainly because you told everybody that he was done playing in San Francisco. So all he's doing is going, well, I don't want, if I'm not wanted here, I want to be, you know, cut or traded. But you've already stepped in it because nobody's trading for that contract because it's not guaranteed. So I really don't know where it frayed here, but I do know the Niners didn't do themselves any favor. And what's funny is, like, Lynch and Shanahan clearly in lockstep saying the same thing, that he was kind of finished there in San Francisco. I have no problem with them being in lockstep, but don't play your cards, man. That's where it lands with me. That's just such a dumb decision in today's day and age. What do I always talk about in sports these days? More and more, with every passing year, it's all about asset management. And Brandon Ayuk is an asset to you. And if he's not an asset to you, he's an asset to someone else. And had you just kept it in-house and went, you know what? All right, Brandon, we hate that you're doing with this, but bear with us and we'll trade you. And somebody would have given them something, but now, nobody is. And the problem here, too, is nobody's clamoring for Brandon Ayuk, especially Commanders fans, mainly just because he hasn't played football in over a year now. As I said, I want him in this wide receiver room because he's going to come very, very cheap. But I'm not, like, begging for him or anything, because I don't know what he's going to bring to the table. Also, don't know what he's going to bring to the table. He might take away time from one of the younger wide receivers. Who knows? But it is, you know, one of those things that I just kind of can't believe in the modern age this has just become a thing. A 28-year-old wide receiver won't be cut by his team because they want to trade him, yet no one wants to trade for him. Insane. It's honestly insane. And the other thing that's funny is, like, Ayuk is playing this well if he just wants to be released, right? He's not picking up the phone. You know, the report a couple weeks ago about no one can even get in contact with him. That's him playing the game of, I'm not playing this. I don't need to placate for a trade demand. I'm good. The one thing I will say on Ayuk's side is Ayuk is playing this in a way of, if he didn't unfollow everybody on Instagram and just follow the Commanders, Jaden Daniels, and his wife, if he had just kind of let life go on, maybe the Niners don't dig their heels in. But that's where, you know, it kind of lands in general. It's kind of funny that that's two back-to-back football stories where you have Texas Tech digging their heels in, everyone else doing the same in that story, including Sorsby wanting to play, and then, you know, the Big 12 as well. It's the same thing with Ayuk. Ayuk's digging his heels in. The Niners, as on a front, are doing the same thing with Kyle Shanahan and John Lynch and everyone else. And there's the Commanders that are just like, this is not our problem technically, so we don't have to answer any questions on it. And that's the latest there. So, pretty ridiculous, honestly. I just can't believe we're at this point that he still has not been cut. It's crazy. It's crazy to me. Speaking of trades, Mike Florio talked about this yesterday on his show, not on Rich Eisen, but on his show. And asked this question, and I was barking up this tree when it happened. Did the Patriots give up too much for A.J. Brown?
2: The one piece of leverage the Eagles had was the ability to slam the brakes on the trade as of June 1 and keep A.J. Brown from participating in the offseason program. There's value in having A.J. Brown there for mostly 3 weeks to start to learn the Josh McDaniels offense. Ben Volen of the Globe has raised the obvious point, but I don't know how much it was a factor that getting the deal done helped turn the page on the Mike Vrabel, Diana Russini situation. And, you know, at some level, Michael, and I don't want to go too far down the rabbit hole, but there were a lot of Eagles fans that were raising the question of tampering and whether and to what extent there was collusion between Vrabel and Russini, with Russini's reporting trying to lay the foundation for the best possible trade terms. And we went back and found some reports from her when the Titans traded for Julio Jones in 2021. And she put out there that the Falcons already had a first-round pick in hand. Well, to your point, first versus second, anybody out there that was inclined to offer a second isn't going to bother if the Falcons are holding a one. And then the Titans swoop in after Russini reported that they were a long shot to trade for Jones. They swoop in and they get him for a second-round pick. I just wonder whether or not the Patriots were willing to overpay a little bit to not get themselves into a tampering jackpot with the Eagles. We don't know, but it would explain the willingness when you don't have to give up a 1 and a 5 for a guy that the Eagles aren't going to keep and there isn't anyone else banging down the door to get him and he doesn't want to go anywhere else. It would help explain why the Patriots held their nose and took their medicine.
0: So, I thought that was an interesting takeaway from Florio there, too. That the Patriots basically overpaid to make sure the league wasn't going to step in any further. Or that the Eagles were going, first-round pick, we're cool here. Because I was kind of asking this question through the whole Russini thing, and I've made my jokes about it over the last month or so. But it did dawn on me that, like, Russini was, in air quotes, right. They did trade for him, but it wasn't a lowball offer. And I think the happy medium here was from New England, all right, we'll give you first-round pick. It's just not next year's first-round pick. And honestly, too, Mike Vrabel, let's be honest, 2 years is a long time in the NFL. He might be gone by the time that is, that pick comes up anyways. I don't expect that to happen, but, like, crazier things have happened in the NFL. So I just found that piece of reporting a little interesting because it kind of sounds like, too, the Eagles were saying, you better give us what we want here or we're going to drag this thing out further. Because to rewind on the whole Russini thing, remember, the initial photos came out and everyone was, not everyone, but Barstool was defending it and everybody was kind of saying, oh, you know what, like, sure, it looks bad, but, like, you don't know anything about those photos. And then it was kind of like somebody was like, oh, yeah, you sure about that? And then the next set of photos would come out or the next meeting would come out or whatever, right? And then all of a sudden I was like, oh, this goes back way further. And it almost felt like, how about you just shut up with this reporting and stuff and the denial and we'll stop releasing some of this. And I said my conspiracy theory the entire time was the Eagles were at least somewhat behind it. Now, granted, once things start getting clicks and people start talking about it, you can monetize it. All bets are off at that point. It's not like the Eagles were, you know, putting it on their website or anything like that. But it's just a good bit of reporting, or at least a good theory from Florio, because we've seen the NFL investigate for far less, right? And there might have been a bigger issue. And at that point, too, you're messing with your head coach that used to play for you. Like, it could have gotten way worse. It's almost like the Patriots, you know, were staring down the barrel, right? It's like, just give us what we want. Nobody gets hurt. And that's a very Philly / Howie thing to do, is where it lands with me. All right. We got game six of the finals, or game five of the finals, game six of the Stanley Cup final coming up this weekend. Let's talk about both of those coming up next year. This is The Line Change. I'm Mike Callow on ESPN 630 and the ESPN 630 app.
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4: On the outer loop of the Beltway at Ritchie Marlboro Road, there is an accident causing very slow traffic from Pennsylvania Avenue. And on the Beltway Express Lane's outer loop between the Leesburg Pike and 66, that is closed due to an accident. Also, there is an accident in College Park on 95 southbound before the Beltway, and that is traffic jammed from 212. That's your traffic up to the minute.
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0: All right, welcome back. Mike Callow back here with you. ESPN 630, the Sports Capital, and on the ESPN 630 app. Obviously, a massive weekend, not only here locally, but with both the NBA Finals coming up tomorrow night and then a Game 6 that could possibly go to Carolina on Sunday. I doubted Carolina every step of the way. I haven't been able to really get a read on either of these series, but last night, I guess we'll start off there. Let's start off with the Stanley Cup Final. Last night was finally, I think, a little bit of a tipping point for the Golden Knights. You know, the second period has been the Golden Knights' dominating period. I think I saw the stat last night before the second period last night. I think they've outscored Carolina like 9-1 or 9-2 or something in those second periods. Yeah, game one scored two goals. Carolina scored one. Game two scored a goal. Carolina scored none. Game three, that's the game where the Knights scored four goals. Carolina scored none. And then on Tuesday, Vegas scored two goals. Carolina scored none. That being said, Carolina is up 3-2. And then last night, Carolina scored two goals in that second period. And then one goal each in the third, winning 4-2. The problem here now, though, really with Vegas is Carolina finally pulled the trigger to make a goaltending change, and Carolina went to Brandon Bussey. And Brandon Bussey was one of the best storylines of this season. I don't want to ignore, you know I don't like Carolina, but I don't want to ignore the story that he made his NHL debut at age 27. It was a heartwarming story when he started because it was, you know, your stereotypical guy grinds out in the minors for 8 years or whatever it was and finally gets a shot. And then all he did was have a career year. Was fantastic. Bussey's a big boy too. He's 6'4". And so in the regular season, he goes and plays really well and has one of the best runs of anyone in the NHL. Starts 39 games and went and won 31 of those 39 with two shutouts, 2.47 GAA. His save percentage wasn't great at .895, but he was winning. So what did happen was he did start two games against the Islanders. Actually, I'm sorry. He started a game against Philly and a game against the Islanders on April 13th and 14th. So he didn't get any playing time in the postseason. So now he gets into the game on Saturday. He started the last two games, and now he's won both of them. The Hurricanes now have a jump in their step, a pep in their step, and you go over to what the Golden Knights are dealing with, and they're dealing with Carter Hart, who's been downright terrible for them now. Carter Hart now shouldn't be the option, and then on top of that, Torts bit off the reporter's head yesterday, asking, did you ever consider a goaltending change? And he said, that's the stupidest question I've ever heard. AKA translation, I'm not going to tell you jack, but you're probably right. Man, game six and you don't have an option in goal yet? Oh, good luck with that, man. Good luck. That's where it lands. So, Carolina now with the hot hand at a goaltender. I think they win. I don't know if they win on Sunday. It's really hard to close out a team in the Stanley Cup final, but I think Carolina, they're winning one of the next two. They'd have to hand, I have to find this stat actually, because I did see it and it was like one of my favorite stats of the day. Yeah, here it is. In order, this is from The Athletic. This is Pierre LeBrun and Chris Johnston. In order to lift the cup again, Vegas will have to hand Carolina two straight losses, something that hasn't happened since Carolina's back-to-back set on January 12th and 13th. They lost a back-to-back, legitimate back-to-back set of games. That's it. That's the only time they've lost back-to-back games. I stand corrected with my hands up here in studio. As much as I wanted to hate on Carolina, my God. They're not unlike the Knicks, where they're just like the hottest team in the league. And they just are, they're keeping, you know, figuring out ways to win. That being said, I've talked about it on these airwaves. I'm not rooting for Carolina by any means. But Vegas has already won a cup. And as I've said, Carter Hart kind of has a problematic past if you haven't looked that up. And the fact that it might be his fault is karma working in real action, in my opinion. in my opinion. So give me Vegas to win on Sunday, and then Carolina to win game seven. That's the way I think it plays out. Which means for the final schedule, they would play on Sunday. That's an 8 o'clock puck drop there. And then game seven would be on Wednesday. That would be a fantastic set of events if it happens. Next up for the NBA. You've got game five tomorrow with the Knicks up 3-1. If they don't close it out, it kicks back to New York on Tuesday. And then if that doesn't happen, game seven would be on Friday. It's crazy that we have three games in a week's time. I mean, that's crazy. Anyways, when it comes to the Knicks, I saw my favorite quote. I think it was a PFT commentator on Barstool. He said, the Spurs are the best stupid team he's ever seen. I think that's such a good quote because the Spurs legitimately have gone tit for tat with the Knicks every step of the way. And then they finally had a blowout in their hands in New York, in the Garden, and had the biggest collapse in NBA Finals history. It's almost unfathomable. Unfathomable. Easy for me to say. For a franchise that was coached by Greg Popovich, that happened to them. I kind of can't believe it. Because we live in the day and age, too, of like, hey, just simplify stuff. And I say stuff. Just simplify stuff. When you're up that much, you're going to win. And nobody's done the math yet, but I wonder if they had just dribbled out, like, you know, six or seven possessions, what would have actually happened, right? And one of my favorite things that happened in that game was Mike Brown simplifying his lineup to go faster. He took away the size and added speed. Something very, very simple that analytics ain't going to tell you. And so in a championship series where every little edge matters, it's been so nice to see Brown be a difference maker here too. I also saw in the ultimate collision of worlds here. I saw Brown, who used to be the Kings coach, criticize De'Aaron Fox, and then he was fired the next day. It's like, man, who got the last laugh there, right? Especially off of what happened the other night. So, here's where my prediction is for this game. And this is just, as I've said, the association. Because it's really funny. The Knicks had that massive comeback, but my association prediction and conspiracy theory kind of had come true. They called two fouls on Karl-Anthony Towns to start that game up. And there's Brown having to play, what was it, four different centers before, you know, the second quarter was over with, right? The refs, you know, called a little bit tight against the Knicks. And they come back and win anyways. So my conspiracy, I'm still going to roll with it, that the association wants to push this one more game. They're not going to give the Knicks the series in five. I don't think they will. And then it's going to kick back to the Garden. I think the Knicks win at home. That's my prediction for this one. Because my goodness, if the Spurs actually do come back and win tomorrow and then win on Tuesday, and there's a game seven in San Antonio, oh boy. Good luck with that. Because I'll say this too. The crowd tends to be a little less tight when it's 3-1 like this, because even they know, hey, one game at a time, just keep it going, right? But what I will say is this is something that I want to see tomorrow. And this happened in games one and two. This New York fans, man, they balled out, right? They bought the tickets. It was loud in there. With how much prices are at MSG, I'm wondering how many New York fans are going to the game in San Antonio tomorrow. An opportunity to see their team close things out. What I'll say here, too, is it's not like it's this long-winded or long, like thing where you're going to have the Knicks or the New York faithful stay in San Antonio all week, right? So it's a quick back and forth. And it's on a weekend. I think you're going to see plenty, plenty of Knicks fans coming up tomorrow. So we'll see. All right, we'll take a quick timeout. This is The Line Change. I'm Mike Callow on ESPN 630 and the ESPN 630 app.
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0: We start things off in baseball. Orioles and Nationals at home coming up this weekend. Nationals, they start a series up against the Mariners. 6:45 first pitch down at Navy Yard. Zach Little going for the Nats. Bryce Miller going for the Mariners. Over to the Orioles. A 7:05 first pitch, 6:30 pregame right here on ESPN 630 as they host the Padres. Shane Baz going for the O's. Griffin Cannon going for the Padres. Over to the NBA Finals. Game 5 coming up tomorrow. Tip at 8:30 between the Knicks and the Spurs. This one in San Antonio. If Game 6 is necessary, that one will be on Tuesday. Over to the NHL. Carolina with a 4-2 victory last night over the Golden Knights. That gives them a 3-2 series lead. Game 6 coming up on Sunday in Vegas. That one, puck drops at 8 o'clock. Mike Callow, ESPN 630, the Sports Capital.
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2: On the outer loop of the Beltway at Richie Marlborough Road, there is an accident causing very slow traffic.

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0: All right, welcome back. Mike Callow back here with you. ESPN 630, the Sports Capital, and on the ESPN 630 app. There was one clip I didn't get to before I wrapped up last segment that I meant to get to. And it's something I didn't actually, I think, I didn't talk enough about yesterday. And that is the amount of celeb row things. I don't want to say things. The amount of celeb row hype for the Knicks game. Enough already. I know it was game two, but we once again are living in this world where like sports does belong mostly to the 1%, and things are getting more expensive. And I want to talk about something about the Commanders that was brought to my attention. But the celebro stuff in New York, like enough with it already. And so Taylor Swift shows up and she gets all of, you know, the pub for her, and then her fans are vehemently, you know, defending her, saying she's been rooting for the team since blah, blah, blah, blah, whatever. All I know is Taylor Swift was very a very viral moment. Her and Travis Kelce were sitting courtside while the Cavs played the Knicks, and she was not rooting for the Knicks either. I don't know if she was rooting for the Cavs, but she was wearing all black. And honestly, that would have been a fun little photo op if Taylor was wearing Knicks gear and Trav was wearing, you know, the obnoxious Cavaliers hat that he was wearing. Now, granted, if you're the Cavaliers, you're not going to be giving, you know, anybody courtside seats, I think, if they're rooting for the other team. That being said, though, it's Taylor Swift. She's a big enough celebrity that maybe they don't. They're also weirdly, like, auctioning off the chair she sat in, which is just so weird. Anyways. All that to be said, like, the discourse started. And then she's wearing, like, the homemade shirts that, jokingly, she was with the band members of Haim, and they made them for, like, $4 or something really, really cheap. And now replica versions are being sold for $25. It's so utterly ridiculous. Anyways. On all of that, enough with it. And then, unfortunately, Monica McNutt, used to be here locally, used to be with the Commanders, then jumped to ESPN, is now on the Knicks radio broadcast. And I've got to find this. Monica basically was like, what the hell is she doing here? She's not a fan. And I don't know. I will say this, that the bandwagoning of fans is okay. Like, I'm not here to gatekeep. I think there does have to be a, you know, I don't know, a like, hey, this means a lot more to me because I've rooted for them for this long and these are all my favorite players, as opposed to like somebody that said they, in air quotes, rooted for the team 10, 20 years ago because they performed there or whatever. So here was the audio from the Knicks radio broadcast team.
1: Is that Taylor Swift down there?
2: No, I think Gray was just saying her name for no reason to distract me.
1: No, that's her.
2: Yeah, but where?
1: With that long ponytail. Ain't that her in the blue? Yeah, that, I literally was like, that's her.
2: I don't know if
1: wow.
2: I believe you.
1: Wow, look at Tyler go.
2: You don't even know where you're looking. Wife.
1: Yeah, sure. She's not a Knicks fan.
2: Right
1: get
2: now.
1: Out of here, girl.
0: She's not a Knicks fan. Get out of here, girl. Now, I will say this too. Monica didn't think she was on the air. Now, I will also say this too and go like pivot one more time. You don't say anything over the air that you wouldn't say anyways, but I hear her there. It was a very casual comment. And somehow this was, I guess it was streaming on a video stream. That's how this came out. And then TMZ got a hold of Monica, and then this is what Monica had to say.
3: I misspoke. I did not know. But here's the deal. Context, I literally just did a piece on Celebrity Row. I've been with this organization for 5 years. I know these folks. Ben Stiller, his wife, Christine, like, Spike Lee, yeah. Fat Joe. Like, I had not seen her here this year or last year, and we just saw her in Cleveland with her fiance. Obviously, Travis supports the Cavs. She didn't have any Knicks paraphernalia, so I did not know of her Knicks loyalty. Or shout out to T-Swift, like, we could be united in orange and blue. Like, it's fine.
4: Okay, I love that. So you're standing on it.
3: But I mean, I did not know. I apologize if I'm wrong, and apparently I'm wrong, and that's fine, but I did not know because we've seen, come on now, every celebrity that's a Knicks fan been in the building this year.
4: Timothy Chalamet.
3: Come on. So, it's all good.
4: Now, we got to put it out there. So you said that she has a OG jersey.
3: There are pictures of the Amari Stoudemire era. That's where the origin story is. So shout out to her because that means she's been in the trenches. I have just not seen her. But hold on. Do you think, too?
4: So we got to ask, too. Did anyone step to you at the light?
3: No. Did you see how the way that game ended? Nobody cared about this at all.
4: So you're thinking, okay, it's not that big of a deal. Let's move on.
3: I know it was a big of a deal on the internet, but I was too busy enjoying the actual game because I got it like that.
0: So she's right on that. I don't want to say lucky because, like, it could have been worse or something, but she's fortunate that the game was as good as it was, because if it was this blowout and this came out and started blowing up, that would have sucked for Monica. Like, Monica's a legit professional. Nice the few times I've met her. And she's, at least she admitted her mistake, was like, I didn't know. But she's right. She's been with the organization for 2 years, hadn't seen her, and had interacted with the other celebrities on Celeb Row, right? Like, this is the fun. As I mentioned, sports are getting, you know, closer and closer to just only the 1% enjoying them. But this is always the fun, too, though, of, like, Jack Nicholson courtside for the Lakers, right? Where Jack was there for every freaking game. So when they win championships and they're celebrating, you think, yeah, there's a guy who literally revolves his life around the team. Good for him. I would do the same, right? And then there's Taylor Swift, who, you know, people were posting pictures of her, like, in a Knicks uniform, you know, years and years ago. Like she said, like, the Stoudemire years. Also, like I said, she performed in some, like, Knicks talent competition, something like that, whatever. I'm not here to say that she's not a fan, but there's levels to your fandom, and let's be honest here, she's not a part of that. To the diehard part of it. To the other pivot, though, if you were Taylor Swift and you can get courtside seats to the Knicks and you're a casual fan, you're using your star power for that. So I see it. And as I said, too, Monica just reacted to that in the moment. And so that was just another side of, you know, what happened the other night that I thought was just a ridiculous one. But hey, you go for Taylor Swift and the Swifties will come out after you. So anyways, there's that. Let's pivot back over to the NFL. Here for just a little bit. And I wanted to jump into the chatter of the NFL teams switching over from turf to grass and then switching back for it. This is now starting to take on a little bit of life now. And I'm glad that it is, because I've talked about this for years, how the NFL truly needs, or the NFLPA and the players truly need to start kind of standing up for themselves with how much money hand over fist they're making. And they can make some very simple changes that'll help the longevity of some of these players in the league. I was, like, kind of thinking about this too, off of a couple segments ago when I, you know, was throwing out there that, you know, the NFL has to file itself as an entertainment industry, as in they could rig the outcome of games if they really wanted to, and there'd be no repercussions, right? But who are the ones that do all the dirty work? The players. And it's time for the players to stand up for themselves and get some of these changes implemented. That means getting grass fields all over the place. And as I mentioned earlier this week, you can get lawn companies to step up and be sponsored, and it pays for itself. Anyways, they need to do that. I think if they go to an 18th game, you need to put in a second buy, guarantee that happens as well. I think there needs to be some better compensation too. I can't believe that the split for winning the Super Bowl is still so small for some salaries. It means a lot for 40 people on the team, but for the highest paid players, it's not much. Especially with how much money the league makes for the Super Bowl. So, anyways, On the subject of money-making, too, I saw this from Walters on Twitter. And if you haven't been to Walters down by Navy Yard, it's a great bar. It's one of my favorite bars in the city, especially when you say sports bars. Walters is one of the best. I go there before Nats games sometimes, after Nats games. And I've actually been there for NFL Sundays as well. It's a good spot for NFL Sundays. My favorite bar in the city was RFD for football Sundays. And if you didn't go there, it's because that's probably why they closed down. And that's why I liked it, because there wasn't a lot of people there. But anyways, Walters fired off a link, and I wanted to mention it today because I think you should go to their Twitter account, at Walters Bar DC. They tweeted this out earlier. I think it was yesterday. If you've ever watched an NFL game at a sports bar or simply spent a Sunday afternoon at a place that felt like home, please sign this petition. We've been quoted $72,000 at Walters just to be able to stream NFL. Period. Crazy. Period. Change.org has a competition up. Not a competition. A petition up that essentially the company that runs NFL streaming services, they want to get rid of, and they have gotten rid of, DirecTV, and they're going to a streaming-only platform. And essentially, a lot, not all, but majority of bars are having to switch over to this platform, and it's costing them thousands upon thousands of dollars, one, just for the equipment, and then two, a lot of bars don't have insanely good internet, and you need insanely good internet because all these games are in 4K. I'm sure you've experienced this at home, or if you live in an apartment, when you have too many people on, your Wi-Fi, it affects things, especially high, usage things like 4K broadcasts. And so once again, I'm saying this time and time and time and time again with the NFL. Why are you, slaughtering a product that everyone loves so much and essentially making it difficult for the people that are a vehicle for your sport? And here's where I'm landing at this. As I've gotten older, I am either at the game or I am at home. I go out sometimes, but at the same time, I'm trying to save money. I also want to watch the game, I don't want to say in peace, because that's a weird way to say it, but I don't want to hear the hot takers next to me, right? That's my job. That's what I get to do Monday through Friday. But to the people that do, that's where they spend every Sunday. And I actually understand it too. I'm lucky here. I live where my favorite team plays, right? But this is a highly transient area. I'm sure Sunday ticket is very important here, and maybe more important here than most places in the country. And so for the Steelers fan that wants to watch their team every, weekend, that go to a bar like Walters or elsewhere, this is going to be devastating. Bars won't be able to afford this. It's so utterly ridiculous that the NFL keeps making it more and more difficult and has these huge shifts to not get people to watch their games. It's so insane. It is. So I did want to mention that on the show today, because I love Walters. I love a lot of the sports bars around DC. I know Tap 99 there down by Nats Park too. They also are a good spot to watch games with a bunch of TVs and having Sunday tickets, stuff like that. DC is one of those places where when you walk by a bar, when they're playing a bunch of games, it's hard not to dip in there for a beverage or two, even if your team's not playing. And so it's just like, once again, the vibes could get killed off of that. There's a story I always like to talk about as well, where I went to Chicago in the 2024 season. It was actually the day the Commanders played the Ravens. And that day, the Bears were playing in the London game, right? And so it was marathon day, and the Bears were playing in the morning. And so I'm there at 9, 10 in the morning, whatever time it was, and the bars are all packed. And it's marathon day. It was such a good vibe. And all I can think of is, how many of those bars were like, hell yeah, we not only get the morning, we get to open up early, make a bunch of money off Bears fans and people around for the whole day, and then watching the other games too. And for those of you that don't know how this works, you can't just pull a game on over the air and play it. You have to basically have like a license fee. I don't know what the exact platform is. So it's not free. You got to pay a bunch of money. Basically, the NFL is saying, hand over some cash because you're making a bunch of cash off of our product. The other side of this, too, is like there's going to be a cover charge, I think, for some bars and restaurants. I was reading that's how you get past this. And that's crazy, man. That's crazy. Everything is already so expensive. The first things to go are sports and eating out, essentially. I'm telling you, it's going to be devastating. It's going to change the landscape because, you know, you think about bars that are down there by, especially in this area, down by Navy Yard, where they don't make money when the Nats aren't playing, right? The ones in Chinatown, they don't make money when, you know, those teams aren't playing. But you know what they do? NFL Sundays are coming around. So that just sucks in general. So go sign that petition on change.org. Go to Walter's Twitter accounts there, Walter's Bar DC on Twitter if you want to support that one. All you got to do is just make sure you're like a verified user or whatever there. And then we continue on with the NFL side of things of making a lot of money. And I've mentioned this in the past here on the line change. And I was talking with somebody that has season tickets because I have season tickets as well. And the mention was, hey, I can't believe more people aren't talking about the price hike for the Commanders. And I, to be frank, and I've mentioned it on these airwaves, that I don't pay a lot for my season tickets. I sit in the upper level. It's a nice thing to have a monthly payment, whatever. But then I was talking with someone yesterday and they said, hey, I got my parking pass and it's the same price as last year with the home game, one less home game. And so the more I'm digging on this with the Commanders is the Commanders are now doing what other teams have done and not changing their season ticket prices and having one less game. I looked at my stuff yesterday. I had 10 games last year. I have 9 games this year. The price stayed the same. Now, it's one thing to say that there's a price hike or whatever, but I'm here to tell you on the air that Nikki Jabal from The Athletic, she fired off a tweet late last season. Maybe it was in the offseason. I think it was late last season. And I had to find it last night to look it up. And it was this, because I don't want to get it wrong. It was, while upper bowl seats, which make up 25% of the season ticket accounts, will remain unchanged, other seats will increase in price. The average increase for all season tickets will be just under 10%, according to her. The maximum increase will be 16%. I'm here to tell you, after someone that just did the math last night, my seats did change because all of the games add up to the same price as they did last year. And yet you told me that they were going to be unchanged. So, I don't know if more comes from this story at this point. But I'm a little frustrated because you're trying to, you know, toot your own horn that, oh, don't worry. Certain part of the fan base in the upper level, me, you're going to be fine. Nothing changes. No. That did change. You just are saying it in a different way. And look, if you want to say, hey, our tickets are of the lower price of the NFL, what we're going to do is hook you up with concessions or a Fanatics gift card or something like that that makes it worth my time, I go, you know what? Okay. That's fine. I realize you got to keep the revenue going, whatever. But this is a frustrating thing. And I know me and someone else, we're not the only ones that are pissed about this. And I see others that are pissed about it. And I think the way it kind of levels out is like the super fans of this team don't want to piss the team off. And I'm here to say, F that. You're paying for your tickets, whatever. So now that it's the quiet part of the NFL offseason, I do hope this gets a little more run. And I do hope, I don't know, somebody runs with the story. Because this is a really loyal fan base. Anyone that's been a season ticket holder for longer than 2 years, like, you were in it for the love of the game, man. That's me. That's other people. That's the person I was talking to. And so this is just really kind of slimy with the team. And I won't pull punches. This is Dan Snyder-esque. You are charging an extra game for your most loyal fans with no extras coming. Like, and I even saw I forget who was on WJFK. I forget his name. One of their marketing people, whatever, was like, oh, we're going to do some activations in London for our season ticket holders. You mean for the game that you also have to pay for? Right? Because it didn't come with our season tickets. You had to buy those separately if you want to go. And then I saw there's like, there might be like a week one watch party or something like that. Still, that's not good enough. So if there's anyone over there in Ashburn listening or that are going to hear this, I would say start getting your affairs in order a little bit to make this nice, because I didn't even notice it until it was brought to my attention. And then for you to charge that with parking, that's actually a tipping point for me. It's one thing to say we need to make the money for season tickets, whatever. It's one thing to say that. But then for parking, which doesn't cost you anything, that's crazy. That's a ridiculous, ridiculous thing you're doing there. So, once again, we'll see if this story has more legs to it, but I'm at least putting it out there that the team is doing that. And for, you know, the same team that put out the discount concessions, you know, a couple weeks ago or whatever, for season ticket holders, I'm here to remind you 3 years ago, it was 50% off all concessions for season ticket holders. So they took that away and then they kind of, you know, went a little bit back to that, but not all the way back. Once again, I'm not here to be the team's PR arm or anything like that. I pay for my seats. I'm a diehard fan. I'll call it like I see it. I'll praise them when they deserve it. But right now, it's a little bit icky. Like I said, Dan Snyder-esque is where it lands for me right now for the way that the team is treating some of their season ticket holders. So we'll see. It's also going to be super expensive for that RFK 2.0, right? Don't you want to keep your fans happy at least till you get to that point? The ones that are still going out in Landover? I know you didn't, you know, build that stadium. That's three owners ago. But come on now. Anyways, let's take a timeout. This is The Line Change. I'm Mike Callow on ESPN 630 and the ESPN 630 app.
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0: We start things off with World Cup action right now. Canada playing against Bosnia. That in Group B, 63rd minute right now. Bosnia up 1-0 over Canada. The U.S. men's team playing their first matchup of the tournament at 9 o'clock tonight. They're playing Paraguay. Over to baseball, Orioles hosting the Padres tonight. 7:05 first pitch, 6:30 pregame on these airwaves. Shane Baz going for the O's. Griffin Canning going for the Padres. 6:30 from Camden Yards for your pregame. Over to the Nationals, they start a series up with the Mariners, who were just in Baltimore all week. 6:45 first pitch in that one. Zach Little going for the Nats. Bryce Miller going for the Mariners. ESPN 630 weather, hot right now. Temps at 98. 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
6: In Fairfax, watch out for an accident on Route 50 at Middle Ridge Drive. And also there is an accident in Gainesville on 29 Lee Highway near James Madison Highway. Also there is an accident in Old Town Manassas on Wellington Road at Bethlehem Road. And in Hillsboro, there is an accident eastbound on the Charlestown Pike at Sagal Road. Still crash activity right now on 95 northbound after Courthouse Road, where the right lane remains blocked and traffic is very slow from Warrington Road. But also heavy traffic on the southbound side from Springfield in towards Woodbridge. And from Quantico towards Garrison Villaquia, and slow traffic again from the Rappahannock River Bridge towards Plank Road. I'm Michelle Murray. That's your traffic up to the minute.
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0: All right, welcome back. Mike Callow back here with you. ESPN 630, the Sports Capital, and on the ESPN 630 app. As I said, massive weekend coming up in terms of the NBA Finals tomorrow. Stanley Cup on Sunday. We could have both of them wrapped up, you know, going into next week, which I kind of joked about this with Darian yesterday. Having them both wrapped up and then kicking, you know, no pun intended there, kicking it over to the World Cup, not the worst thing in the world. As I said, I was not hyped for it, and then I was there watching it last night. So I think just because sports are on, like, I'm going to watch it. It reminded me a little bit in February about the Olympics. So that's where I landed with me. But, yeah, I think we're you know, in the doldrums of the summer a little bit. Now, don't get me wrong here, too. Like, we still have the Orioles and the Nats playing, but the World Cup, the allure of it, you know, it's happening. I wanted to play this because he was really good talking about this. This was SVP, his reaction to the finals. He was there on the floor for it. Take a listen to it. I'm going to react to it on the other side.
1: I see Timothy Chalamet at halftime. We're fast friends now, me and Tim. And he's like, I don't know, Scott. I said, there's a saying, it's a cliche in sport, but next play, next play. And the thing about NBA games, you know this, you've covered them for many years, that 48 minutes is a long time, man. That's a long time. And so I'm talking to my guy, Stanford Steve, and I say, you think they get this to single digits at any point? And he said, I think they will. And I said, I do not. And as we know, they did. But it was at halftime, there were not many optimists in the building.
2: Yeah, and I kept waiting to see, was there going to be a moment, or can I pinpoint a moment? And I just mentioned with 9.5 to go, they go on a 32-11 run. I just kept wondering what Mitch Johnson was thinking. Because unless he wasn't thinking in the moment of, this is real. He might think, oh, we're going to win this. The question is, how much are we going to win this by? How accountable do you make him? I know we can talk about De'Aaron Fox, but let's start with the head coach.
1: I thought there were a number of moments where a timeout just would have made sense. I mean, what are you saving him for, right? I mean, just call a timeout. Tell everybody to take a deep breath and calm down and stop hoisting threes. They were incredibly hot first half. As a shooter yourself, you know, when you start missing, put it on the paint, get to the line, figure out a way to get an easy bucket. And they seemed intent to keep chucking threes. And I'm thinking the same thing you're thinking, Dan. At some point, call a timeout and just, if nothing else, let everybody gather their thoughts and recognize we cannot let this get away. And, you know, by the time they started calling timeouts, it felt too late because it wasn't 9 anymore, Dan. It was 5. Now it's 4. Now you're like, holy crap, they could win this game. And, I mean, the fact that the Knicks already did it once this playoff run against Cleveland, erased a 22-point lead in the fourth, you know, there's this buy-in. There's a belief that's founded in actually having done it. You know, it's not like everyone says, OG Anunoby tells me afterwards, we keep believing. And I don't eye roll them, but at the same time, I'm like, brother, you're down 29 points. You know, like, I get we're going to stay in the fight. But I mean, you know, they seem to really genuinely believe. And as I say, they've shown why.
2: And I think when the series started, we thought, okay, this is a young team.
1: Yep.
2: Well, okay, De'Aaron Fox, you know, he's supposed to be the veteran. He's the leader. That in a big moment, you know, maybe not Stephon Castle with the ball or Wemby, you got De'Aaron Fox. Well, that didn't go as scripted because I couldn't understand how you don't do the math. You don't need a basket. You need to take time off the clock. He just had a 2-minute stretch that is going to be unforgivable in NBA lore.
1: I agree. And this is a player I've liked for a long time. I was thrilled that he got to San Antonio and got out of sort of being stuck where he was playing games that were inconsequential, you know? And you have the ball in the lead. The clock's your biggest ally. You don't need another point at that point. I thought, and I was standing right down there at that baseline, I thought he was going to do that thing where you hesitate and then you use the burst of speed to go baseline to the far corner and just keep bleeding clock. But as he takes it to the rim, OG Anunoby does an incredible job to not foul him and get the block. And then it's two things that were basketball 101. That, and then you have to get a body on Anunoby. And it, when Wembanyama comes floating out to challenge the three from Brunson, I mean, his, I don't know if you've ever seen him in person, Dan, but I mean, his length, you can't process it in your brain. So I understand challenging the shot from Wembanyama, but if he exits the paint, someone has to get a body on Anunoby. Not one person did. And so it's two Hoop 101 tenants that were abandoned there, and it cost the Spurs dearly.
2: Yeah, I was just saying this about 10 minutes ago. It drives me crazy that nobody boxes out anymore. I guess no. In high school, you had to, college a little bit. In the pros, forget about it. And, you know, De'Aaron Fox can't lose sight of Anunoby. I know he comes out, but, I mean, there were just some fundamental plays that should never, those mistakes never should have been made. Nobody wanted to leave the Garden when it was over. So everybody's just kind of milling about. You had to stay for post-game for SportsCenter, but what was that atmosphere like when everybody's walking around kind of bewildered?
1: That's the thing, Dan. Like, we've both been fortunate, and we've talked about this a lot through the years, like, that we've done it for a while. And so, you know, the day after, you try to resist the urge to say, never seen anything like it. Never seen anything like it. All right, there's no historical context for this. But it's, I mean, so as I'm walking out on the floor, there's Chalamet. He's like, we did it. And I'm like, yep. And there's Taylor Swift. And then Jimmy Fallon and Tracy Morgan are just spinning in circles, hugging each other. And it's New York hip hop royalty. And there's Nas. And here's, you know, all the New York Knicks legends and alums on the floor. And this is New York City, Dan. Like, this is not a place that's easily impressed or easily moved. And they're singing Journey. They're singing Don't Stop Believing. I'm taping an interview with Spike, and they're playing New York, New York. John Turturro walks in, kisses him on the cheek as we're doing the interview. And I'm just thinking to myself, like, this is the city, man. Like, this place is unhinged with joy in a way that, for, like, as a non-New Yorker, I don't remember seeing them moved in that way. And I give the Garden credit. Like, you know, game's over, let's get moving, let's get out of here, let's go home. No one was in a hurry to push them to the exits. I'm sitting on the floor with a small set, and Spike gets up screaming the last refrain of New York, New York. OG Anunoby sits down, and you know this because, you've done it, and it's your job. But I got to tell you, man, in the midst of it, you're pinching yourself going, man, I've been lucky, and I've seen some stuff, but I've never, never seen this.
0: To Scott's point, it was, as someone that doesn't have a dog in that fight, as someone that is not the biggest NBA fan, I've said this before, but if the Wizards are good, I'll be back. Trust me. He's right. Like, that city is so unfazed. Like, that city could have big events going on and nobody cares. Like, it's a one percenter thing, and I don't mean that from a financial standpoint. It's just there's so much going on that that's like what makes New York tick. The fact that we are at this point where something has cut through the noise, especially in that city, it's amazing. Like, it really is. I saw a reel on Instagram this morning where it was a guy who is not a big sports fan. He said this out loud, but he said, I get it now. He said, I get why you people, like, talking about people like me, are so obsessed with sports, and now why I am going to be one of these people. Because at its height, there's literally nothing better. There's nothing that brings people together like that. And that's really cool to see in a city that most people, the cool thing is to not care about anything, right? Care about everything and nothing at the same time. That's like New York, I feel like. And so this is what I always say. Like, when you have these championship runs, it creates more and more fans. There are people I've seen on comments that are like, I'm not a big NBA person, but you can bet that I'm going to be watching the Knicks every game next year. And I'm going to be a diehard fan now. Like, that's what it does. And, like, this is why to bring it all the way back here to the DMV. This is why, like, when the Nats won, it was so cool because it was also generational too. Like, I've talked about it. Like, my grandfather was a Senators fan. A lot of us have had, you know, relatives or family members that were fans of either iteration of the Senators, right? Washington without baseball was crazy. But it created that next wave. And that's what I always say sucks most about the timing of the events for the Nats, that the pandemic hit when they should have been celebrating for a World Series, didn't get that revenue, didn't get that victory lap, and then tore the team down the following two seasons, right? That sucked. But then I also flip back over to the Capitals, and I always reference a moment, and I talked about this last week when we talked about on Monday, when we talked about the anniversary of the Capitals winning the Stanley Cup, and I was lucky enough to do a show with Al Kokin the day after they won the cup. And I remember Al, in a nice way, like this was not, it was a nice back and forth between the two of us, but I'll never forget it because Al said, you know, this one's really for the fans that have been around for, you know, a long time, you know, since the beginning and through those Caps teams of the 80s. And I said, Al, I totally agree with you, but also remember how fast that if you jumped on this Caps bandwagon anytime from Ovechkin being drafted till right now, that the heartbreak caught you up real fast how it feels, right? That if you, let's say you hopped on with Ovechkin's first playoff berth in 2008, let's say that was your thing. You saw countless losses against the Penguins, right? That first one against the Penguins, the very first playoff run actually was against the Flyers where they lost in overtime of game 7, right? You have to go through all of the Rangers series, the Penguin series, the last Penguin series, you know, the year before 2018. You were really brought up to speed over those next 10 years, essentially, when it came to the Caps. But that's been the fun part to see with New York. All of a sudden, the people that are like, hey, the Knicks, they always suck. Why would I pay attention to them? All of a sudden, they're like, oh, I get it now. And that is where, you know, the people that have held on for so long, you get to see that happen and that next generation kind of gets implemented. And that's the really cool part. A very perfect example of this is like wearing your team's gear with pride. It's one of the reasons I love gear in general. But this year, especially, like if I go running, I have a Caps headband to catch the sweat, right? And I wear that. Or I wear a couple of Caps hats that I have because they're good for running. And over the last like 2 years, the amount of people that say go Caps real quick to me is more than any other team in the area. I've worn Commander stuff and people give you the nod or whatever there. But it's like, that's your next level of you win a championship and all of a sudden people are really on board for life, essentially. And you're good for a long time. That also helps. And that's like pretty much where I'm getting at here. It's really just cool to see with the Knicks. It's also where I hope the Commanders get back to, where, yeah, do I want them to win a Super Bowl? Absolutely. But I just want every year to feel like we're going into 2024, like that season, where it's like, hey, I don't know how good they're going to be, but I know they're going to play really well. I know the schedule's tough, but I know I can rely on them to fight week in and week out. And last year, of course, was a little bit of a disaster, but hopefully this year we get back on track for that. So we'll see. All right, we'll take a timeout. We'll get out of here for the weekend. Tony Kornheiser coming up at 5 o'clock. This is The Line Change. I'm Mike Callow on ESPN 630 and the ESPN 630 app.
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4: In Fairfax, watch out for an accident on Route 50 at Middle Ridge Drive. And also there is an accident in Gainesville on 29 Lee Highway near James Madison Highway. Also there is an accident in Old Town Manassas on Wellington Road at Bethlehem Road. And in Hillsboro, there is an accident eastbound on the Charlestown Pike at Sagal Road. Still crash activity right now on 95 northbound after Courthouse Road, where the right lane remains blocked and traffic is very slow from Warrington Road. But also heavy traffic on the southbound side from Springfield in towards Woodbridge. And from Quantico towards Garrison Villaquia, and slow traffic again from the Rappahannock River Bridge towards Plank Road. I'm Michelle Murray. That's your traffic up to the minute.
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0: All right, welcome back. Mike Calvo back here with you. ESPN 630, the Sports Capital, and on the ESPN 630 app. Tony Kornheiser coming up in under 10 minutes here on ESPN 630. Then Orioles baseball coming up at 6:30 as they take on the Padres. I almost said Mariners because they've been playing the Mariners the last 4 days, and then the Nats are playing the Mariners coming up this weekend. I wanted to jump into this real quick. I'll probably talk more about this on Monday as well, but Mike Florio making a really, I don't want to call it like controversial or anything, but just calling it like he's seeing it with one, Jalen Carter. That Jalen Carter actually is having no, is not doing any team drills unless he gets his new contract. Here, take a listen to Mike here and I'll react to it on the other side.
1: He had procedures on both shoulders, missed about a month late in the regular season last year. Vic Fangio, the team's defensive coordinator, had said not that long ago that Carter was fine. He was recovered. He's got his strength back in his shoulders. This is, to me, a contractual thing. And I'm not here to say how Nick Sirianni should respond to questions, but this is the second straight day we've used a clip from Sirianni where just kind of deliberately evasive. Now, with Carter, it could be a contract thing. He's in the window to get a new deal, and they haven't given it to him yet. And we know the Eagles are very proactive when it comes to getting the guys signed to long-term deals. And there was a report back in March that they were getting calls about him for a possible trade. I think that was leaked by the Eagles to maybe get some more calls. There was a report that there were discussions with the Browns about Myles Garrett and that the Browns wanted Jalen Carter. Now, Mary Kay Cabot, the Cleveland Plain Dealer, has since said that's not true, but that's out there. That's the background for the fact that they've yet to give this guy his contract. He's got a fifth-year option of like $27 million because he's activated a higher level of the fifth-year option given his Pro Bowls and given his performance so far. But this just feels like a low-key hold-in. And I don't blame him. That's what Bijan Robinson and Jahmyr Gibbs should be doing. I'll be here, but I'm not putting myself at risk until you give me the contract I've earned. Period. And I don't know why Nick Sirianni just won't come out and say it, but he won't. But it sure seems like that's what's happening.
0: So that's our first, I think, one that's, you know, we're looking at here that really affects the Commanders, because week one opponent is the Eagles. If this drags on and he doesn't practice, ooh, okay, that could help us out a little bit, because we saw what happened with Terry McLaurin holding out. He wasn't the same player for the first couple of weeks and then gets hurt in week three, right? On a freak play. But you know what I'm getting at here. So that's worth paying attention to. Maybe the Commanders get really lucky and Jalen Carter, it doesn't happen till way late, or he's not practicing. And then maybe same thing happens with Pickens, because that's the other side of this too, is George Pickens, you know, is doing the same thing where I think he's reporting, but he's still holding in, so to speak. So I'll have to revisit this one, I think, next week, because I love that the Eagles are in this position, mainly because Jalen Carter, questionable character, guys, still, right? Like, gets kicked out in the first game last year. Is he going to learn from that? I hope so. But he keeps, you know, I don't know, going off, right? And maybe the Eagles don't want to pay him. That could be the other side here. So we'll see what happens there. Anyways, we could have a new finals champ, new Stanley Cup champ on Monday. Let's see what happens. I'll talk to you then. Tony Kornheiser are coming up next year, though. This is The Line Change. I'm Mike Calvo on ESPN 630 and the ESPN 630 app.
2: DC traffic now from ESPN 630.
3: Slow going traffic westbound on 66 from the Beltway to 123, where an accident has been moved to the right shoulder. You will still find accident activity right now in Richmond Highway southbound, just south of Mount Vernon Memorial Highway, that in the Woodlawn area. And in Fairfax, watch out for the accident on Prosperity Avenue at the Little River Turnpike. In Loudoun County, there is still an accident eastbound on the Charlestown Pike at Sagal Road. Traffic is alternating past the accident scene. And in the district, watch out for the crash outbound on the Suitland Parkway after Firth Sterling Avenue. That has traffic jam from South Capitol Street. I'm Michelle Murray. That's your traffic up to the minute.
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9: When I play with people better than I am, you might think I play a little bit better, but then I have terrible shots that take me out of holes. 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So now Michael and I are playing this Saturday in the father-son tournament. Usually by the third
10: circle
9: hole,
10: number three,
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11: Here is the haiku from Shad: wistful memories, or it's the silent treatment. It's 50-50.
12: Already checking.
11: We got
12: positions.
11: A million things to talk about today, but we're going to start with the minority leader of the United States House of Representatives, the most important Binghamton grad. Now, Flo is the most famous, but Hakeem Jeffries is the most important, and he's a New Yorker, and he represents a seat in one of the five boroughs of New York City, and he's a Knicks fan. The only question to start with is, were you there? Did you go to the game?
13: Well, good morning. Great to be back with you. I was not there. We were in Washington, D.C. We had votes that day. It was also the congressional baseball game that day as well, the annual game for charity. But I did watch the game, of course, with several other New York members of Congress. And we were in agony throughout the first half and then in ecstasy as the Knicks made that historic run to come back and ultimately win.
11: Tell the truth. I mean, I grew up as a Knicks fan. I bagged the game because there's no way they could possibly win that game. Did you really think they could win that game?
13: You know, it's interesting. We thought it was possible. I certainly thought it was possible, in part because, you know, last year we came back in Boston, I think not once but twice, against Boston's full squad. And so we had demonstrated resiliency last year, this very same team. And then, of course, this year, we had, I think it was game one against the Cavs when we came back over 20 points down in the middle of the fourth quarter. And, of course, we've been down in this series, nothing close to 29 points every other game, and came back to win certainly in game one and game two and made it close in game three. So there was what I would say is a modicum of hope that they could at least continue to cut the lead of the Spurs and maybe make it a game.
11: Well, and the Spurs certainly helped them with, you know, taking threes all the time with like 10 seconds going in the clock.

0: I mean, a coach has to call a team together and say, there's a reason that's a 24-second clock. We're not shooting until 20 because we can run this thing out. Didn't you watch that and say it to yourself, what are the Spurs doing?
1: You know, I was watching that and saying to myself, they should just keep shooting because they were missing. And, you know, I mean, the other thing, Tony, that was interesting, during the first half, they were hitting everything. And so yes. It was an open question. Can they sustain this throughout all four quarters? And then in the third quarter, we kind of got the answer. No, they can't sustain it. But that was interesting that the adjustments weren't made, you know, by the Spurs coach. Meanwhile, you know, we were able to see continuing adjustments ultimately to get to the right combination of players that Mike Brown made, which has been, I think, you know, one of the most important aspects of this run, his capacity to make adjustments and to actually use the bench.
0: Yeah, Mike Brown is a professional coach who's been at it for 15 to 20 years, been hired, been fired, done well, done poorly. Mitch Johnson is a kid. He froze. His team froze and he froze, right? Didn't you think that? Like, what are you doing?
1: Yeah, it was, you know, it was extraordinary to watch it. You were seeing sort of the Knicks come together as men, you know, who had been through a lot of adversity. And, you know, the Spurs, you saw some of that youth take shape in terms of how they were playing, particularly as the crowd got back into it. The Knicks started to press them more defensively, and then the threes weren't falling. So it was the combination of, you know, these things building up to a crescendo of sort of the incredible final parts of the run during the back half of the fourth quarter.
0: How many games do you get to go to a year, Nick games, at the Garden?
1: You know, I usually try to get to at least one or two. This year, I didn't get to any games at the Garden, but I did get to see the Knicks play against the Wizards
0: in, I think,
1: it was February, and I'm not sure that's actually attending an NBA game, Tony, to tell you the truth.
0: No, they were tanking. You know, they were cheating. They were within the rules, and now they've changed the rules. What is your biggest memory? Like, you're much younger than I am. What's your biggest memory of being in Madison Square Garden? It doesn't have to be the Knicks if it's something else. What's your biggest memory?
1: Yeah, you know, it's interesting. My biggest memory of being in Madison Square Garden, and perhaps it was the first time I was in Madison Square Garden, was when St. John's played Georgetown against, you know, in, I think it was 1984, so I was 14 years old at the time. My dad somehow managed to get tickets way up in the rafters, but nonetheless, we were in the Garden. And it was when St. John's had been number one for most of the season. When they weren't number one, Georgetown was number one. It was Chris Mullin's final year as a senior. Of course, it was the Patrick Ewing-led, John Thompson-coached Georgetown Hoyas. It was probably, at least for St. John's basketball, viewed at that point as the game of the century. As you may recall, St. John's ultimately, unfortunately, got blown out, and then we went to the Final Four and lost. But that was really when I became a big-time St. John's fan. It was that Chris Mullin, Walter Berry, Mark Jackson, you know, Willie Glass team, and it was a fun team to watch. Chris Mullin, of course, was a Brooklyn kid. I think he went to Severian High School, and it was fun.
0: Was that the sweater game? Was that the game where John came out in the sweater to mock Louis' sweater and they hugged at half court? Was that that game?
1: Absolutely. That was the sweater game. And I would call it both the sweater game and the box-in-one game. Because if you recall, like, St. John's had beat Georgetown at Georgetown. And that's when we became number one. And then John Thompson shows up, you know, with the sweater. But they also, I think, employed a box-in-one on Mullin. First time I'd ever seen that.
0: On Mullin.
1: On Mullin, with, I think it was David Wingate and Reggie Williams alternating on Mullin. Both went on to be NBA players and great defensive players. And it kind of limited Mullin's ability to do what he had otherwise been doing all season.
0: So when you look at Knicks games on TV every once in a while, when you look at this series and you see all the celebrities, you know, around the court, do you ever think, well, I'd like to meet that guy or I'd like to meet this guy? And do you ever think, Boy, I couldn't even get in the front three rows. They'd put me in like 8 or 9 or 10. I'm not as big as these guys. Do you think that?
1: I'm not even sure I can get into the 100 section, Tony. I mean, with this. But I do get a kick out of seeing Spike Lee, because we know Spike Lee has been a ride-or-die authentic Knicks fan. But the thing that's interesting about Knicks fans, I think all of these other folks, you know, Ben Stiller, you know, as an example, Fat Joe, these are authentic Knicks fans. They're from New York. And it just so happens that there are a lot of, you know, famous celebrity folks from New York. It was great to see. I saw Nas, who was there the other day, and you see different people pop up. And it's all part of, I think, the New York vibe, because as I'm looking at many of these folks, I know they're real Knicks fans. They've been, you know, through the ups and downs, through the challenges, and I'm sure they all had a similar reaction when Josh Hart missed that finger roll, which could have given us the lead. I didn't panic at the time, but a lot of people were having flashbacks.
0: Oh, sure. I mean, yeah, because they haven't won these games. They haven't. They won them in 1970 and 1973, and they haven't won them since. So I'll get you out on this. Are you confident? What level of confidence do you have that the Knicks will, in fact, win one more game and be the NBA champions?
1: I'm very confident in part because, Tony, as you just said, they haven't won these games. And I've lived through them, right? The 1993 game against the Bulls, Charles Smith missing four layups down the stretch. Great defense by Scottie Pippen, but missing four layups. Of course, the Starks game the next year in 94, I think he shot 2-for-18 and probably something like 0-for-10 or 0-for-11 from the three-point range. Rolando Blackman was there to be put into the game. He wasn't, and we lost in the NBA Finals. And then in 1994, the missed finger roll in Game 7 against the Indiana Pacers and the hated Reggie Miller. We've always lost these games in heartbreaking fashion. This time we won it in a historic comeback, and I think that's what makes this team so special, and that's why I think they're going to go out there over the next one or two games and get the chip.
0: I hope you're right. I do. Hakeem, thanks so very much for being with us. Now do the important work in the country.
1: You know, thanks so much.
0: Don't worry about this stuff. Thanks. Hakeem Jeffries, the minority leader of the House of Representatives. It's a, you know, Anna Binghamton grad. It's great to have him. I'm just going to, that's the open of the show, except for one thing. Except for one thing.
2: Anything going on?
0: Yeah, something's going on.
3: Did you sleep well?
0: Yeah, I did not sleep well at all. One of the reasons was, it was 7,000 degrees in the house last night and will be 8,000 degrees today. I'm not opening windows. I have no power. Mm. Power went out last night about 7:15. Boom, power out. And then you think it'll come back in 15 minutes or 20 minutes or 5 minutes even. It hasn't come back. It's not coming back.
2: No.
0: You know, and it's hot. It's like it's a 95 day. And
3: well, yeah. Pepco, they'll be back for more cash.
0: Yeah, Pepco charges you an awful lot of money per month.
2: For your carrying fee, right?
0: You know, delivery charges. deliver to the house.
2: Yeah.
0: You know, put my power back on. I'm not any different than anybody else. You know, it's not that you take electricity for granted, but you depend on it. And when it's gone, you hope that that company which charges you for the use of electricity, you hope that they respond to your needs as quickly as they can. And, you know, if you don't, here's my biggest complaint. I'm not going to go on and on. Well, you know, because when you deal with the Pepco people, when you actually meet them, they're wonderful.
2: Oh, sure.
0: And they fix it.
2: Yeah.
0: But my biggest complaint is you cannot talk to people. Everything is on a website. Everything is a robot. You cannot talk to people.
3: Estimated restoration time, just keep pushing it back.
0: Yeah, that's what they do.
3: It's pending assessment.
0: They started
3: now.
0: Last night. The estimated restoration time was midnight. It's not midnight. We're way past midnight now.
2: Yeah.
0: Now it's like, what, four in the afternoon or something like that?
2: Oh, let's check the outage map real quick.
3: At least these are the hottest days of the year. So you have that going for you.
0: Yeah, that's great. And the dog is a long-haired dog.
2: Oh, this is not, well, it used to put up a time.
3: Yeah, no, it's pending.
2: Yeah, pending assessment now. I don't know what
0: to do. Well, if they're pending assessment, they got to get somebody out here.
3: For some of these larger outages, there is something right around this time where your life just becomes peaceful because you're not expecting to see the power on.
0: Yeah, I mean, they said midnight, then they said 8 a.m. It's past
3: I was banking on 6 a.m.
0: No, but it's not.
3: At one point they said there is a crew on site.
0: And they weren't. Because I'm on site.
2: Yes.
0: And they weren't. So we're doing the show from Michael's, and I'll try to keep my anger out of it. I will. Well, we'll have Brian Windhorst when we return. I'm Tony Kornheiser.
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5: Slow going traffic westbound on 66 from the Beltway to 123, where an accident has been moved to the right shoulder. You will still find accident activity right now in Richmond Highway southbound, just south of Mount Vernon Memorial Highway, that in the Woodlawn area. And in Fairfax, watch out for the accident on Prosperity Avenue at the Little River Turnpike. In Loudoun County, there's still an accident eastbound on the Charlestown Pike at Sagal Road. Traffic is alternating past the accident scene. And in the district, watch out for the crash outbound on the Suitland Parkway after Firth Sterling Avenue. That has traffic jam from South Capitol Street. I'm Michelle Murray. That's your traffic up to the minute.
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0: This is Midlife's Crisis. This is a song called Warning Signs, and we get a note from Scott Parker. It says, all is fine here at Jiggle the Handle Studios in the nondescript split foyer in Frederick, Maryland. This is a very good band, Midlife's Crisis. Very good. They play in Brian Windhorst, who for the last 2 months with the beginning and end and middle of the playoffs is the busiest guy on ESPN. And you were at the Garden for what is the greatest comeback of all time, and Wilbon would say the greatest choke of all time. And Wilbon did say by the dumbest team of all time. But what was it like to be there as that was going on?
10: So it was as if there was a championship won, except for the player. There was no players or trophy.
0: Right.
10: The fans didn't want to leave the building. It took them 45 minutes to get them to leave the building, and they weren't forcing them out. To be honest with you, everybody was enjoying it. All of the celebrities and the Knicks players, you know, the Knick greats, the legends, what have you, the former Knicks players. And there was also a bunch of other players there who didn't play for the Knicks who just came to the game, like Kevin Love, for example. They all just came out in the court, and they just wanted to be on the court, and they wanted to talk about it and celebrate it, and they all wanted to, like, everybody wanted to tell the other person about how they experienced it, which I actually assume all of New York is doing. And, you know, Fat Joe, the rapper, he was, like, in the back, like, sort of spitting out bars like about how God loves us. And I was like, this guy should get in the studio right away. And I mean, David Zaslav, who, like, you know, runs, I don't know what, you know, he runs Warner Brothers or whatever. Like, he was staying next to Larry David. And I'm like, I feel like he was trying to green light an instantaneous Curb Your Enthusiasm episode being filmed on the spot. And I just think there'll be a lot of art that comes out. Like Taylor Swift might write a song about that, for example. And so, nobody wanted to leave the court. It was almost like a champ. Now, I want to be clear, Tony. The players all left the court, and Jalen Brunson's back there looking like someone just told him his dog died. I do not think it permeated into the players, but the general Knicks atmosphere was that a championship was won. And by the way, when I left the building at like 1:15 in the morning, there were streets still around the arena that were being blocked by pedestrians just in the streets on Wednesday night. And I'm like, there was nothing for them to wait for. All the people were gone. Like, they just didn't want to go home. So that was the, you know, people were basking in it and trying to extend the experience.
0: Wilbon was telling me about hanging around with his new best friend, Ben Stiller. You know, because the celebrities. So this is another question I want to ask. You have been to Los Angeles. I don't know that you've been to Los Angeles with great teams, but you've been around the scene in Los Angeles in big games. Can you compare the Los Angeles scene with the New York scene? Are they very similar or not at all similar?
10: They're not, you know, I think the amount of A-listers at your average Laker game is higher. It actually would be an interesting, fun little thought exercise, content thing to say, you know, what would have the better cast, a Laker playoff game or a Knick playoff game? Because, you know, you got, well, Jack Nicholson has stopped coming to games. But, you know, for many years you had Denzel and Jack, you know, and you know, Billy Crystal. Like, it was pretty powerful. And the Knicks fans are more into the game for the game's sake. You know, you know, obviously the Laker fans aren't very into the game. I'm not comparing the Laker fans to the Knicks fans.
0: Yeah, just the celebrities.
10: But the celebrities are way more invested in the Knicks than I have seen in the Lakers. Now Diane Cannon, like back in those days, I know she was, oh, I don't want to like offend anybody, but the celebrities were genuinely having an experience as a fan, not necessarily for their ID.
0: I agree with that.
10: In my view.
0: Well, because, I mean, there are people like John McEnroe goes to every game.
10: And you has know, for I mean, decades.
0: He, yeah. Yeah. I think Jerry Seinfeld goes to every game. Ben Stiller,
10: well, not every
0: I guess,
10: game,
0: goes
10: but,
0: to every game.
10: Yeah.
0: But a lot. Yeah. You know, I mean, they're actually fans and they grew up. They are old enough in some cases, in Seinfeld's case, in Larry David's case. Larry David grew up in Cheapside Bay in Brooklyn. I mean, they remember Willis Reed and Walt Frazier. Wilbon is all, you know, it's just amazing to me. Wilbon believes that it's so important for Chicago to have good teams for the health of the league. It's not even slightly important if Chicago has good teams. It is important if New York does, and they so rarely do. They so rarely do. I mean, the NBA has been built on Boston and Los Angeles, not New York, and certainly not Chicago. Is that important?
10: Teams,
0: I mean, do you get the sense?
10: Yeah, of course.
0: Go ahead.
10: Have you seen the ratings?
0: Yeah.
10: I mean,
0: they're fabulous. Yes.
10: There were tears falling from the eyes of all the Knicks fans and tears falling from the eyes of all the ESPN executives. Probably because the Knicks won and it didn't guarantee a game six, but
0: the
10: 2010s, the Knicks and Lakers were largely irrelevant, and the Knicks had a little flourish with Carmelo, but they won one playoff series in the whole decade. And so the fact that the Lakers have been a little bit better with LeBron, obviously they won the title in the bubble, but and then the Knicks are making this run now, it's very good for the league. Now, if you go back to what David Stern famously said, which was if he had his dream finals, it would be the Lakers against the Lakers. The Knicks are pretty good. it's pretty good when the Knicks are in it as well.
0: All right, let me get to Wembanyama, because you spent a lot of time with Wembanyama long before Wembanyama was even drafted. And I've always gotten the sense when you talk about him that you like him. And and Wilbon loves him and adores him. And I'm not saying he's not a great player. I'm saying I'm getting tired of him. I'm beginning to believe that much of what he says is just entirely self-serving. What he did to Mitchell Robinson was terrible, I thought. He gets into a lot of scrapes and seems to enjoy committing really, really hard fouls. You can talk me off this if you want, but I think I may be representing a growing group here. What do you think?
10: Yeah, so one of the things that this playoff series or this playoff season, this run has unearthed is that there is a immaturity streak in him. Which is surprising because I had never identified that. And what so impressed me was how mature he always was. You know, when I met him when he was 18, I felt that he talked like a 28-year-old. In fact, one of the things that got me interested in him wasn't just his size, was, translating a bunch of French interviews, the interviews he did in French, and being so impressed with his world.
0: He's a great talker. Craig,
10: yes,
0: yeah,
10: I remain impressed with his worldview. And I also knew pretty early on that he had a chance to be a villain because he does have arrogance. And, you know, it wasn't getting noticed early in his career. Number one, the Spurs weren't very good. Number two, you know, he speaks with, you know, eloquence and an accent.
0: Yes.
10: And so it doesn't have the same feel as when Draymond Green might say something. And so it sort of came wrapped in sugar and you didn't realize, boy, he just really bleep talked that guy. Another thing is that he's going to become annoying to people because he's so damn big. There's going to be a visceral dislike about unfairness. Well, it's unfair that he's 7'5", but he's turning it into a bit of a flame because of these immature plays, like with the elbowing of Naz Reid to the Wolves and some of this, you know, trash talk. Yes, I think we have learned a lot about Victor. Number one, he's going to be winning MVPs and championships for a while.
0: Ten of them. Yes, yeah. Sure.
10: But
0: Is he a dirty player?
10: I don't think he's dirty. I think he's got some immaturity in him. And I think, you know, I think he'll admit it. I think, you know, maybe not tomorrow, but I think he'll come back with, because I do think he is good at self-reflection. And he'll say, you know what, I shouldn't assume that. I'm learning about him as well. But I suspect he will say, you know, maybe I shouldn't have done that. So he was doing what the kids call rage baiting to Mitchell Robinson.
0: Oh, I don't know that. Yeah.
10: Yeah. There. You know, he's basically, you know, taunting him with trying to get a reaction. And it worked. And so he kind of rage baits opposing fans a little bit. And so we'll see if he takes – I suspect he's going to back that down over the years, but maybe not.
0: Do you think that the Spurs will win another game?
10: I think so. I mean, I laugh at everybody who make predictions on these games. I'm like, okay, if you want to go ahead and predict how these games are going to go, I wish you luck. If you get it right, you just got lucky. Because the teams are very closely matched, and, you know, one team has the inexperience, which makes them very hard to predict. I believe the series is absolutely not over because there's, you know, the Spurs have 2 to 3 games at home, and they can look you square in the eye, and that's essentially what Mitch Johnson has said, their coach, that they probably should have won all the last 3 games. But so I absolutely believe that they will have a good shot to extend the series. And, you know, you have one chance at winning the break. They're down one break, so to speak. So they've got to break back. And, you know, they're 1-1 at the Garden in this series. And the one win was, you know, impressive. And the other win was, you know, they were up 30 and blew it. So you certainly don't, they certainly don't think they couldn't win there. What I will say is this. I learned a lesson about the Knicks last year. They went up 2-0 on the Celtics. They had 2 20-point comebacks. And I kind of felt the same way that, like, you see the Spurs fans feel. You saw Kenny Atkinson last round feel. I was like, well, they're up 2-0, but they're not really up 2-0. And I said that on television, and I was, you know, accosted on the streets of New York for it. But the fans and the Knicks were correct. There is something about this team that works to their advantage when they get behind. They routinely get behind. It's almost part of their strategy to get behind. You know, part of what they want is for you to underrate them. And so I'm done doing it. I was done doing it after that Celtics series last year, but yet I have seen it happen repeatedly, and it's happening again with some of the comments Mitch Johnson made. I mean, I think he's doing it in part to pump up his own team to say, listen, guys, we should be ahead 3-1 here. This is not an unbeatable force. This is not like the Warriors in the 2010s when they had Durant and Curry and they weren't laying a glove on them. Maybe you could steal one game if they fell asleep. He's saying we got a shot here, and I agree with that, but I do not agree with the concept that with these teams saying that, you know, that they think that they're better. This is how the Knicks are designed to play.
0: I'll just get out on this. In the last 2 years of playoffs, 5 different times the Knicks have come back from at least a 20-point deficit and won the game.
10: Crazy.
0: Only 4 other teams in the entire NBA, total of 4. The Knicks have done it 5 times. So if you don't think, and I don't mean you, Brian, but if people don't think that this is how the Knicks go, they're crazy. This is how they go. They're minus 47 in the first quarter in this series. I mean, this is who they are. Don't deny them their moment. And I, you know, anyway, thanks, Brian. Thanks. Enjoy the rest of the day on 12 shows.
10: Thank you. I will just say that they can have conditioned their fans to believe in them. So one of the things that was remarkable, and I think Wilbon even said this, was when they were down like 24, and you know they hit a three to cut it to 21 or something like that, the fans reacted like, here we go. This is where the comeback begins. Yeah. And the Spurs reacted as if, you know, should we ask for shrimp or chicken in the post game? Like, because the fans had seen it before and the Knicks had seen it before. And, you know, the Spurs, Greg Popovich, I don't know if he coined the phrase, but he popularized the phrase appropriate fear. Like, that was one of the things that Popovich coined. Like, I don't care how good your team is, you have to have appropriate fear. It's time for appropriate fear of the New York Knicks.
0: Great. All right, we'll talk soon. Thanks, Brian.
10: Have a great weekend, Tony.
0: Brian Windhorst, boys and girls. We will take a break. Barry Zerluga will join us when we return. I'm Tony Kornheiser.
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5: Slow going traffic westbound on 66 from the Beltway to 123, where an accident has been moved to the right shoulder. You will still find accident activity right now in Richmond Highway southbound, just south of Mount Vernon Memorial Highway, that in the Woodlawn area. And in Fairfax, watch out for the accident on Prosperity Avenue at the Little River Turnpike. In Loudoun County, there is still an accident eastbound on the Charlestown Pike at Sagal Road. Traffic is alternating past the accident scene. And in the district, watch out for the crash outbound on the Suitland Parkway after Firth Sterling Avenue. That has traffic jam from South Capitol Street. I'm Michelle Murray. That's your traffic up to the minute.
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0: Once again, this is Midlife's Crisis. 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
0: They play in our friend Barry's Verluga, now with The Athletic. I can't get The Athletic. I subscribe to The Times, you know, I have those, an online subscription. 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
3: put a password
0: go through hoops, and I don't have a password.
3: Is this your asking for help?
0: It drives me crazy. It drives me crazy. Utterly crazy. As I'm paying for it, and I don't access it. Anyway, can we start with the Nats and the Giants the other night? Did you watch that by any chance?
20: I'm watching it during the day as I'm working, and then, you know, it's a West Coast 3:45 start, so that game kind of spills into dinner time. I'm making dinner, and as any normal father husband who's got dinner on the table at 6:30 and doesn't need to have a game that was 9-1 in the eighth inning on in the background, so I turned it off, ate dinner, sat down to watch the NBA game, checked my phone, and was like, wait, they lost that game? You're kidding me. Then recreated it on my phone and was like, well, an awesome road trip for the very surprising and interesting Nats turned into just a very good road trip for them, and just a colossal, weird loss at the end of it.
0: It's a sickening loss. They are up 9-1 in San Francisco in the bottom of the eighth. They bring in Schultz as a reliever. They got to get him out of there in a hurry because he gave up 8,000 home runs. They bring in Ribalta. Ribalta doesn't do much. It's 9-6 at the end of eight for people who don't know about this. The Nats get a home run in the top of the ninth. It's 10-6 going into the bottom of the ninth. They don't get any outs. Two relievers, no outs. The Giants go double, and these are like, these are not cheap hits. Double, walk, single, grand slam, walk-off home run. Five runs, no outs. Parker is one of the pitchers, and Varland is one of the pitchers. When you watch that, you already knew what had happened, but it's amazing, isn't it? I've never seen, and this is not basketball where the 24-second clock works so you get the ball back. This shouldn't happen.
20: No, it shouldn't. And I think, you know, if you want to get into the nitty-gritty of it, what is Mitchell Parker doing in a situation that at that point should not have been high leverage but was high leverage? I mean, the winning run is at the plate by the time he, you know, he allowed a base runner, et cetera, et cetera. That's not a matchup that you want. I know it's left on left against Eldridge, who's, by the way, grew up a Nats fan in Northern Virginia, the kid who hit the walk-off grand slam.
0: Yes.
20: Baseball has been back in this town now that you can say major leaguers grew up around here as a Nats fan, and he did it to his hometown team. I will say, Tony, overall, and I'm not trying to, because that loss is, you know, it might be worth two or three losses just in terms of the gut punch and how that plane ride felt so different on the way home.
0: Sure.
20: That team went to Arizona and beat the Diamondbacks 2 out of 3. It went to San Francisco, beat the Giants, who are not good, 2 out of 3. They beat the Padres at home 2 out of 3 going into that. They are just competing at a level that they haven't in recent years. And I'm not trying to make a team that's essentially 500 into some sort of like storybook squad, but it changes the tenor of summer around here if the baseball team is compelling and competitive, which it hasn't been for so many summers. So I'm excited about this series this weekend against Seattle, just because, you know, they were really, really close to being three games over 500 and in a wild card position. They're playing meaningful games. I'm not sure that will last through September, but it's true as we're in the middle of June, and it just, it gives things a different feeling in town.
0: 100%, 500. They have, their average record in the last 5 or 6 years was 67-95. So 500 is fabulous. It's fabulous, but you get greedy. Well, you can't blow a 9-1 lead, you know, or a 10-6 lead. Come on, yeah, and without it getting any outs. All right, I'll get off that. What do you think of the Spurs and the Knicks? Has that been enjoyable for you? Is there anything stands out for you in that one?
20: Well, what stands out is when you have a 29-point lead, it's similar to being up 9-1 in the eighth. You feel like you can turn the game off.
0: Sure.
20: And it just, which I did. And I'm not going to apologize for it. So
0: yeah, I'm sure
20: there were lots of people. Now, again, you go back and recreate it and watch the highlights and just, you know, I get sick of the hype for the Knicks just because of where they are and who's sitting in the front row. But you can't deny that at the tip-in, that's an all-time environment in Madison Square Garden. I mean, just that
0: sure.
20: I watched over and over from many angles and just the different reactions. And I saw, you know, my brother sent me, he was watching at a meeting they were having on Long Island, like with a big group of people. And just the reactions are, it's so real in the moment. And it's not just the tip-in, but that the tip-in came to conclude a 29-point comeback and 20 points in the fourth quarter and all the stuff that we've heard over and over again. I kind of wish the series was 2-2 going back to San Antonio. But I will say, you know, in these 3-1 situations and when it's going to the team that's down to their home court, if they can steal that one, then I think that the pressure goes squarely to the Knicks. And that would be a really, really interesting dynamic because San Antonio is not as experienced, but it's definitely as talented. You could argue that they should have won. They could have won either one of game one or game two, probably should have won game two.
0: They could have won all four.
20: This series, which says it's lopsided 3-1, could easily be 3-1 the other way, just with the change of a few plays. So I think game five is super compelling. And I think the entire dynamic gets really compelling if the Spurs stave off elimination, because there will be juice at Madison Square Garden, but it'll be nervous energy too, because the Knicks, the pressure would be on the Knicks.
0: I think we've been very lucky. I think the basketball series has been great. I think the hockey series has been great. They're scoring 10,000 goals every game. I mean, you know what, right? What more could you want from a basketball and a hockey series?
20: No, I know. And I think the Stanley Cup final, you know, on paper, you go Carolina, Vegas, like that's just not, there's not a lot of juice there, but then you watch the games and you think of the players, Mitch Marner, Jordan Staal, who scored for the fifth straight game last night for Carolina on just a veteran tip in play, kind of redirect. And the atmospheres in those buildings, I've been in both places for late round Stanley Cup games. They're, you know, maybe it's not Montreal, maybe it's not Philadelphia, but those places get loud. And, you know, Tony, there's obviously the NBA playoffs are awesome and people get really into it. But the nervousness and tension in a tight hockey game, and there's been overtime in the Stanley Cup final as well, that there's almost, you can't recreate that because you're always on the precipice of it ending with a weird bounce or a stray breakaway.
0: Yep.
20: Just is just like edge of your seat stuff the entire time.
0: And there's a lot of goals being scored. Going into last night, they had scored 33 goals. What was the final last night? 4-2?
20: 4-2.
0: 5-2, whatever it was. 4-2. So that's 6 more. That's 39 goals in 5 games. That's a tremendous amount of goals in a hockey series, which leads me into soccer, where they don't have a lot of goals. Sometimes they don't have any goals. Sometimes there's an insurmountable 1-0 lead. Are you going to do anything with the World Cup? Are you a soccer guy?
20: No. So if I had my old job at the Washington Post, I would be in L.A. today for the American men's
0: Paraguay
20: opener
0: game.
20: Against Paraguay tonight at 9 Eastern time. The Athletic has approximately 1,145 soccer writers, so I'm not part of the World Cup coverage. No. It disappoints me a little bit because it is. It's, you know, I'm not a soccer expert. I love this every 4 years. I like the women's event every 4 years because it is a global thing. I mean, you know, I've covered a million Olympics. It feels different when it feels like it's not just San Antonio and New York that's invested in this. It's a worldwide event, and to have a domestic one, you know, it doesn't happen all the time. So I'm eager to watch and disappointed to miss out on working it.
0: Yeah, I mean, I will watch it, but I'll probably just watch the Americans. I mean, I don't have any real understanding of who's good or why they're good or how it works. But usually, about 2 weeks in, there's some team that you look at and you go, all right, I'm interested in them. I will watch them. Wilbon says he will watch everything. I don't think you can watch everything and work, because I think some of it goes on while you're working, but we'll see. Do you have any particular thoughts, and this is completely out of the blue, on the Brendan Sorsby matter? Do you have thoughts on that?
20: Well, I think it has to start with that no organizing body, no body that oversees some sort of sports has less power than the NCAA. They are getting defeated.
0: Yes, nothing.
20: All over the place. And, you know, the toothpaste is out of the tube here with gambling. I mean, everybody has, and I don't want to be some sort of, you know, kind of squeamish, the ancient guy who's like, you know, gambling doesn't mix with sports. But it's hard to throw as much advertising around gambling as we see on our screens during any broadcast and then be surprised that player or star player, potential star player, has placed, you know, whatever it was, 90,000 bets.
0: $90,000 worth of bets.
20: Yeah, $90,000. Right. Yeah, exactly. But because it can be addictive. It's not always. It can be fun. It gives you a little juice. I like being in a golf pool. It makes the Sundays of the tournaments a little bit more fun. I get all that, but it's almost surprising that it took to this point to get a big NCAA, you know, a college scandal like this. And also, you know, we have to be honest that $90,000 to a college kid isn't $90,000, you know, 10 years ago when they weren't getting paid. I mean, these guys are making real money. They have extra cash.
0: It's making $5 million, this kid.
20: Yeah. Yeah, exactly. I just say, like, it shouldn't be surprising, and also the NCAA has less than no teeth, especially when you can arrange for a Texas Tech judge to rule on a Texas Tech case.
0: It's troubling to me because I don't think he should play because he violated the cardinal rule, but it may not be the cardinal rule anymore. It was the cardinal rule when betting was completely under the table, and now that it's out in the open, it's very hard for me to believe that you can stop people from gambling when everybody else has the right to do it. I don't think it's necessarily part of his therapy to come back and play. You know, I think if he took some time off, that might be better, but I'm not a psychiatrist, and I'm not, you know, I'm not certain. That's my feelings. I'm not certain of what should happen to this kid.
20: I agree, Tony, but I also think it has to be a line of demarcation where coaches open camps in whatever it is, July and August, and say to their entire teams, we know that this is part of culture. It's definitely part of culture for young men to get a little juice, some action on the games. We are not betting as a group. We do not do this. If you have the app on your phone, take the app off your phone. Look at Brendan Sorsby. Look at that case at Texas Tech. Do you want that to happen to you? Do you want that to happen to us? I think that conversation has to go on in every program.
0: I think you're probably right about that. I'm so happy to just chat with you. We'll do it more often. Thanks, Barry.
20: Appreciate it, Tony. Anytime.
0: Barry Zwerluga, now of The Athletic. We will take a break. We will come back with email and jingle. I'm Tony Kornheiser.
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5: In Tyson's on the outer loop of the Beltway, between the Leesburg Pike and 66, there's an accident blocking three right lanes, and traffic is jammed from the Dulles Toll Road. And also, you will find delays on the outer loop headed from Van Dorn Street to the Wilson Bridge. Inner loop is heavy from 236 towards 66 and from the toll road to the Swarthmore, delays in towards Bethesda and College Park. In Annandale, there is a crash that has Annandale Road closed in both directions between Kearns Road and Arlington Boulevard. And in Centerville, Bull Run Post Office Road is still closed in both directions at Sudley Forest Court due to a serious crash. I'm Michelle Murray. That's your traffic up to the minute.
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0: I wish I could do that. That's Bruce Griffin. 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You want to do the Bethesda Bagel ad for us?
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0: Before we get to the mailbag, let me just say, well, no one told me about her the way she lied. No one told me about her, how many people cried. But it's too late to say you're sorry. How would I know? Why should I care? Please don't bother trying to find her. She's not there. That's the name of the song, She's Not There by the Zombies, recorded on this day 62 years ago. A fabulous song. Zombies are very underrated.
1: Yes, group. They are. Yes.
0: Thanks to our guests today, House Minority Leader Hakeem Jeffries, Brian Windhorst, Barry Zwerluga. Thanks as well to today's sponsors. 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Please leave us a review. We have a couple of emails about Dan Byrne. Dan Byrne played in Kingston, Ontario, right?
1: Yes.
0: In Canada. From Don Ames, I write this after leaving Dan Byrne's amazing concert here in Kingston, Ontario, Canada at the Broom Factory. Yes, that Broom Factory. It was wonderful to hear Dan and Orit Shimoni sing their butts off for a packed house. Thanks go out to David Spence for alerting us Kingston Littles about this concert. I assume you will be receiving the picture we took with Dan, giving our best TK salute. The connective tissue of this show ain't nothing like it. And from Don Lewis in Brockville, which is near Kingston, Ontario, who encloses some pictures. Thanks to fellow little, local little David Spence for sharing news of Dan Byrne playing with Orit Shimoni, who, as she says, rhymes with Zamboni, down the road in Kingston last night. Great to see that the connective tissue of the TK community is strong across the river from upstate New York. Lots of fun we had sharing with other littles when we started listening to the pod radio show or formerly read online Uncle Tony's work in the now four-letter word Washington Post due to having an affliction of a fan. The legendary Dan Byrne and Orit were truly brilliant. We did indeed get to hear, among other witty lyrical tunes, Marilyn, God Said No, Tiger Woods dancing about Vin Scully, and he finished with his tribute to a 7'6" French basketball player who shall not be named, as I'm trying to still get that earworm to stop. The final chords ended to a standing ovation from a packed house at the Kingston Broom House right around the time that the Spurs started to flush the mouse and give up the biggest lead in NBA Finals history, and he's got some other things. It's really nice. It's really nice. He'd like to be the official Canadian University football broadcasting duo with him and Bill Miklas to put our names for. This is just, it's wonderful.
1: That's great.
0: It's wonderful that they all like Dan Byrne. It's
1: oh,
0: wonderful.
1: Sure.
0: From Jim Bilger, in Evanston, Illinois. Oh, home of Wilbon School. You should ask Wilbon how the Spurs loss in Game 4 of the NBA Finals would score on the WSI, the Wilbon Suffering Index. He's always saying how you can't win at the highest level in the NBA without going through significant suffering. I would think this is about a 10. From Steve the Sycophant, after a restless night's sleep, I have decided the Nats have somehow worked their way into the joint sports record books. I confidently state that no other baseball team has blown a 9-1 eighth inning lead the same night as an NBA Finals team blew a 29-point third quarter lead. It's not much, but it's something. Yeah, that's never happened before.
1: That was tough.
0: Not in combination. No. From Dennis Bounds in Redmond, Washington. Que pasa, Tony? I actually learned something from your podcast. I, too, am a Comcast customer and didn't realize the NBC Sports Channel was available. Picking up my remote while still listening to the pod, I asked for the channel, and there it was, Cable Gold. NBC Canal Deportivo is now on my favorite list. Gracias, KSSBN. Don't you love the Google Translate? Mark Feiner in Greenwich, Connecticut. On Wednesday's show, you played the jingle as sung by the students of Greg Furlick, who's logged 35 years educating the children of Virginia. Greg and I met working at a summer camp in 1992. We lived 7 hours apart, but we've managed to maintain a friendship all that time. Two idiots doing idiot things together, maybe once a year. This show is one of the many things that unites us. Greg is a D-minus golfer, a B-minus tennis player, and probably only an A-minus friend, but he's an A-plus educator. Hats off to a lifetime of service.
2: I trust his grading.
0: Yeah. From Leslie Thomas, somewhere in Hillsborough, North Carolina. When you read the Jeff Barger note the other day, you said from North Hillsborough, North Carolina, Jeff Barger. Is that like North Bethesda? Hillsborough only has a population of around 9,700, so now I wonder if I live in South Hillsborough. From Kent Sherwood in Bothell, I hope I pronounced that correctly, in Washington State. Longtime listener, viewer, fellow former sports writer, the woman to whom I'm related by marriage and I are on a cruise as I write this, and we are leaving the port of Skagna, Denmark. It's the very top of Denmark. After walking the town, we were reboarding the ship when a very pleasant gentleman behind me in his wheelchair saying he didn't want to punch it or he might run this big guy over. As the aforementioned big guy, I turned around to thank him and saw he was wearing a bright red Nationals cap. Now, I have two basic philosophies regarding other fandoms. The first is the Beach Boy philosophy. Be true to your school. I root for my team and you root for your team and we respect each other. The other is a paraphrase of a quote inaccurately attributed to the great Voltaire. I may not root for your teams, but I will defend to the death your right to root for yours. We chatted because my team, the Seattle Mariners, had just won in Baltimore, and we're headed to D.C. to play his Nats, and we agreed on two things, that your catcher should have been the MVP last year, that we'd root for the other teams except when the teams played each other. That long walk was for this. The gentleman proudly told me that the reason the cap was because his son is the current manager of the Nets, Blake Butera.
2: The actual baby.
0: The baby manager?
3: The baby manager's dad, yeah.
0: So we had a baseball fan from the East Coast talking to a fan from the upper left at the top of Denmark. Aren't sports great?
2: Yeah, that's why I left that pitcher in.
0: Well, you know, why do you, yeah.
2: Back to back.
0: Yeah. Who was that? Schultz. Get him out. Okay. From Jonathan Scriven. In Silver Spring, but formerly, as we know, from Nice. I'm back in Nice. I was currently in Nice. Back in Nice, France, doing some work with the French Ministry of Education at my old school. Part of my job is to observe examiners who are giving oral exams to the students in the areas of history and geography. This year, a new examiner is at the school, and we began chatting. He's lived all around the world, Asia, Middle East, Europe. But when I said I was from D.C., he told me he spent a good deal of time in Gaithersburg while working on Capitol Hill in the 80s and 90s. So we began talking about all D.C. things. The decline of the Washington Post, divided loyalties for people our age between the Nats and the O's, Marion Barry, stuff like that. When I mentioned I listened to your show, his eyes lit up. Turns out he never misses an episode. Like me, when I lived abroad, the show is his way to connect with U.S. sports, D.C. weather and traffic, and the idiosyncrasies of a rich, bald, orange former newspaper man. The last couple of days have been full of inside jokes that only littles would understand. Shaputzfa, Wilbon name-dropping, our favorite jingles, and references to I'm back for more cash, connective tissue. So please tell my new friend Jack from Montana via D.C. and many other cities around the world to eat it. Isn't that nice?
1: That's lovely.
0: Neil Ayervais, scribe Tony, in light of the implications of the Soresby fiasco for college football and the end of the sport as we know it, as so well detailed by Ryan McGee, and your enjoyment of acronyms, might we now say that NCAA stands for no consequence at all? What's next? Soresby taking some of his $5 million and buying Wanna Bet from Lock and Four? From Sylvester Bush in Chicago, please put this email on the special pile.
2: Okay. Sure.
0: Yeah. Billy Flores in Houston, Texas. I was too young to witness the origin story of the Lilyhammer jacket, but since it came up recently, I need some guidance. While visiting Lucerne, Switzerland, I found myself facing a forecast of rain all day and purchased a poncho. Does this poncho now have the right to be known as Lucerne poncho? Yes.
1: Absolutely.
0: Sure, 100%. Side note, I packed 10 ponchos for this trip because rain was forecast for a wedding I attended a few days ago. 10 ponchos to share with other guests. It didn't rain. Ultimately, I failed to bring one of those ponchos to Lucerne. I will be returning home with 11 ponchos. From J. Michael Jason Bullitt.

0: which he answers listener submitted questions. I can go ahead and get started with what is a corner kick?
1: You want to handle that?
0: No. If you're out on your bike, everyone, as always, do wear white.
2: Hey, Dad.
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3: Dad, honey.
4: Dad, honey. Tony.
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10: I'm Ed Benkin. The U.S. men's soccer team will take the field tonight in Southern California for its first World Cup game of 2026. The Americans will take on Paraguay tonight, the first of three matches for the U.S. in Group D. Earlier, Canada got a late goal, got a draw with Bosnia-Herzegovina at 1-1. It's an off night in the NBA Finals. The Knicks and Spurs are set to play Game 5 in San Antonio tomorrow night. The Spurs are looking to bounce back after suffering the biggest collapse in Finals history in Game 4. Hall of Famer Magic Johnson was on Get Up and said he believes the Spurs will bounce back.
11: You know, one thing about the Spurs, they're young, and I think that they're going to be okay. I think this is going to be Game 6 back to New York. 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
10: Tomorrow night's game can be heard on ESPN Radio and can also be seen on ABC. Baseball news, Shohei Ohtani is out of the lineup tonight for the Dodgers. He left last night's game with knee inflammation. College Baseball World Series continues. Coming up on ESPN in about an hour will be Ole Miss taking on North Carolina. Earlier, West Virginia defeated Troy 7-5.
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15: Damn it, Freddie, I'm going to get right into it. I told my wife she better have them kids in bed by a certain time. Hey, yo! Okay. It's Love Friday. It's me and her night. It's Love Friday.
16: When I get that feeling,
15: have them babies
13: Love
15: in that
13: Friday.
15: Bed. By a certain time.
14: Why did I open that door?
15: Pause, my brother. I'm at home. It's Love Friday. Put them chilling in the bed by a certain time. And come on to Daddy Mama. I got this 5-hour energy, baby. It's time to rock and roll.
13: This is Freddie and Harry.

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2: Orioles and San Diego, two Baltimore natives, are in this Padres everyday lineup. We'll see both Gavin Sheets and Jackson Merrill this weekend, but also Manny Machado is back in town. Former Oriole superstar, seven-time All-Star, but lately may as well be up there swinging a Toblerone. The worst batting average of any big league regular at 172. Josh Lewin with you, and to hear the Padres people tell it, to hear Manny himself trying to explain it, a quote from, of all things, Shakespeare's King Lear sums it up. Trying to do better, oft we mar what's well. Machado spent his offseason with Aaron Judge's personal hitting coach making some tweaks, and now he's discovered maybe he should have just left well enough alone. He is dead last in the majors in batting average. His OPS ranks out of the top 150. Still, his body of work is rock solid, and it caught the attention of at least one current Baltimore Oriole. Blaze Alexander was a huge fan of Manny from back in the, well, let's call him the J.J. Hardy days.
3: His crazy arm frame across the infield, I mean, just how he played, man. He played, you know, played with swagger, had a, you know, unreal arm, and that's kind of, yeah, you know, I kind of idolize him for that, you know.
4: His first year in Baltimore and in the big leagues, you were basically, what, 13 years old-ish, right? I mean, so was this someone you're thinking to yourself, like, okay, I want to grow up to be that guy?
3: Yeah, I mean, definitely somewhat like him, you know what I mean? You know, definitely, you know, I mean, definitely on the defensive end, you know, again, in school, I'd be on YouTube looking up best defensive highlights, and, you know, you always see his plays over there at third base, and, yeah, special player, man. I was there for his, you know, I played him when he got his 2,000th hit, so that was kind of a cool moment. I didn't even know that milestone was coming up, and then stadium was going nuts, you know, they put it up on the board, and I was just like, you know, it's pretty cool to, you know, obviously be watching that guy, you know, at a young age and, you know, trying to kind of model my, you know, defensive game after him, and then, you know, just being there for, you know, that moment. It was pretty special.
4: Have you had a chance to meet him and profess your man crush on him?
3: No, I wouldn't say no man crush or nothing, man. Just a really solid ball player who, you know, I think most guys, you know, even in this locker room, you know, look up to. And, you want to be like those guys.
2: Another couple homecomings besides Manny this weekend. Jackson Merrill, the former Severna Park star, is back in Baltimore and batting fifth in their lineup. Gavin Sheets, the son of Larry, the former Gilman Greyhound, says he used to do what you're doing right now, which is listening to the Orioles on the radio.
5: Oh, man, it was every night I can remember my dad would be giving baseball lessons, and then we'd drive home around 8:39, and we'd listen to the Orioles radio all the way home every night. And that's how I grew up, and the Orioles were a big part of growing my love for baseball, and especially here in Camden Yards. And never take it for granted coming back home.
6: Do you start listening there? 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
5: Yeah, I always took it for granted playing in Chicago for all these years because we had to come here. And then you go to San Diego and you play in the West Coast, and you know, we didn't get to come here last year, and you really miss it. So getting back here this year and seeing family and friends are at the game, and just more important, just getting back to the stadium is always fun.
6: Last one for you. You and your dad, how competitive are you today? 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
5: Oh, yeah. We're extremely competitive, especially out on the golf course and doing stuff like that. So, the competition runs deep, and it's always good getting back here and seeing it.
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5: Good luck.
6: Thank you.
2: Great catching up with Gavin Sheets. And when we return, Brett Hollander's back with the Manager Show. Greg Albernaz speaking about this coming weekend and what went so right last night. That's next on the Orioles Radio Network.
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1: And welcome to it. Thank you so much for being with us. Brett Hollander, Josh Lewin, and Alec Hildebeidel. Oriole Park at Camden Yards. Game one of three between the Orioles and the Padres. It's a carbon copy as far as weather from last night. It is hot, it is steamy, and the ball should be flying here at the ballpark tonight. Today's field conditions are brought to you by our friends at Pro Lawn Plus, delivering home run lawns all season long. The Orioles have Shane Baz on the mound. He's been really good as of late. He was dominating, and he was really efficient in Toronto, Ontario through five innings with a comfortable lead. But we know the story. Things got derailed quite quickly. A leadoff home run, an error by Gunnar Henderson, and then the wheels completely came off the bus after a missed call on a weird base running play involving Brandon Valenzuela, the batter, and the base runner Ernie Clement, where Ernie Clement was deemed safe at second base in what should have been called a double play ball when Clement went out of the base pass. Now, it got worse from there for Shane Baz, and after the game, he spoke about that moment and outing.
2: You know, that wasn't really what killed me. What killed me was the next two at-bats. I think I was a little bit predictable, and I think that's what ultimately, you know, is what caused the big inning. The only reason that I'm not going to talk about that play is because I will get fined. So that's the only reason.
1: The Orioles would go on and lose on Sunday, and then they would lose Monday and Tuesday here at Camden Yards. A four-game skid, but they have rallied over the last two nights to earn a split against the Seattle Mariners, playing good baseball, and now they will try and win a series here against the San Diego Padres starting tonight with Shane Baz on the mound. The veteran right-hander Griffin Canning will be on the mound for San Diego. And the starting pitchers for today's game are brought to you by Fruity Rainbow 5-Hour Energy. Sip the fruity, candy-coated chaos. When we come back, we have lineups and first pitch from Camden Yards on the Orioles Radio Network.
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7: Baltimore in at 33-37. Now second in the American League in runs scored, behind only the Yankees. And that without a single at bat from Jordan Westberg all year. And Dylan Beaver is still down for the count. Tonight, with 14 runs banked in their last couple games, we're up against the 35-32 San Diego Padres. The lineups. And for the Padres, it's been uphill and wet cement all year. They're hitting just .218 as a team. Fernando Tatis Jr. is the leadoff man, always dangerous, but only two home runs. It was one until a walk-off just the other day. Jackson Merrill, the Severna Park product, he's in center batting second. Then it's a welcome back for Manny Machado. He's at third and having a miserable time of it this year. Xander Bogaerts, a longtime Red Sox shortstop, is there tonight hitting cleanup just off the paternity list. Gavin Sheets, another homecoming. Gavin, the Gilman product in right field batting number 5. Samad Taylor, who has no connections at all to Baltimore, is in left. Ty France is at first. Will Wagner is the DH, Billy Wagner's kid. Freddie Fermin is the catcher batting at number 9. Griffin Canning will be on the mound for them, and he's been up against it all year with an ERA befitting a hat size, 6.5. No wins, 4 losses. And here's the Orioles lineup that he'll be facing. Taylor Ward leads it off in left. Gunnar Henderson, he's been stuck on 99 career home runs for a bit now. He's a shortstop batting second. It's actually been 14 games since Gunnar last hit a home run. Adley Rutschman doing the catching. Good to

0: see that he's healthy enough to do that. Pete Alonso has homered in consecutive games, and the Polar Bear, of course, plays first. Samuel Basayo's having a rough road trip. He's been banged up, and he's 0 for 15. Basayo, the DH, batting number 5. Kobe Mayo at third base. Then Colton Cowser in center. Tyler O'Neill gets a start in right field tonight. And with Weston Wilson leaving and Tommy Pham, I guess, opting out as well, there's a path for Tyler O'Neill to get some things rocking and rolling now. He should be playing a little bit more and not looking over his shoulder as much. Batting 8th and playing right field tonight. Jackson Holliday is at second, hitting 9th in the order for Craig Albernaz. And on the mound, Shane Boz. He's warming up right now with an ERA of 4.09. Of late, he's been great. 1.75 ERA in his last 5. Our home plate umpire is Ben May. This crew has just come in from Pittsburgh where they had the Dodgers-Pirates series. Chris Conroy is a crew chief. He's at third base tonight. He's Craig Albernaz's neighbor in Bucks County, Pennsylvania, by the way. And like Albie, he's from the Commonwealth of Massachusetts. Like Albie, met a girl from Bucks County, married her, and settled down outside of Philly. So they've got something in common tonight. Cleaning home plate, it is Ben May. The umpire plate clean presented by the Maryland Center of Excellence on Problem Gambling. If you or a loved one have a gambling problem, call 1-800-GAMBLER. You've got an Alexandria, Virginia native at first base, by the way. That's Brennan Miller. And Felix Neon, a Dominican umpire at second base tonight. First time we've seen him. We welcome him to Baltimore. And we welcome to the microphone Brett Hollander. You and Wags had a pretty interesting series to call against those Seattle Mariners.
1: It was interesting. I think we're in for an interesting series here. Orioles and Padres. Who has all that in common with Craig Albernaz?
0: The third base umpire, Chris Conroy.
1: Well, I have a better one. You'll love this. How about the two managers? First name, both Craig.
0: Right.
1: Craig Albernaz and Craig Stanham. Both in their first year Skip Arena Ball Club. And one's 42 and one's 43. I think that's pretty close for managers.
0: Sounds like they're almost a perfect match. And their teams have similar records, too.
1: They do. And the Padres, a team once world beaters towards the end of May at 31 and 20. They're now 35 and 32. Shane Boz on the mound. And it will be Fernando Tatis Jr. taking a fastball high, 1-0. And that's how this one begins on another sultry night here in downtown Baltimore. Blue skies above, that's the good news. And we're hoping to play uninterrupted again. Officially 89 degrees, although the field temp is much warmer than that. Another pitch high to Fernando Tatis Jr. The Padres come in with one of the worst offensive clubs in baseball, if not the worst. They are dead last in runs scored. They are dead last in batting average, and they are dead last in OPS. The 2-0 ground ball hits softly to third base, and it's off the glove of Kobe Mayo, and it will trickle into short center field. Probably a base hit. We'll see how they score it. It was a slow roller towards third base, and it's going to be an error. The only reason I paused on the error there, Mayo did have to range a long way, and even if he was able to field it cleanly, Tatis Jr. runs really well, and he is a threat to steal, by the way. 15 of those, and that's a leadoff base runner. Don't forget, it was an error that really undid Boz in that finale in Toronto. Yes, there was a terrible call, and Major League Baseball said so, as Jackson Merrill bats, and he slices one foul out of playoff to the left, 0-1, but it all started with a home run and then an error, and Shane Boz could not stop the bleeding in that sixth inning at the Rogers Center, and the Orioles blew a lead, and they lost. And it started, really, that losing streak of 4 in a row. Wave and a miss at a knuckle curve, 0-2. The Orioles did lose the day before, but they were playing so well, it felt like they had real momentum. But that play, that inning in the sixth in Toronto, started a real skid since it has turned around over the last few nights for Baltimore. 0-2 to Jackson Merrill, the Severna Park native who has a lot of family and friends here. He says there's a section of a couple hundred family and friends here, but he said he doesn't know all of them. In fact, maybe most of them he doesn't know.
0: He also did not grow up an Orioles fan. He was a Red Sox fan, believe it or not, but used to come to games here at Oriole Park anyway.
1: Not a Ravens fan either. 0-2 to Merrill on the pitch by Boz. Into left field and fairly deep. It pushes Taylor Ward back, but he has it in range, and he makes the catch. on a hard hit line out to left off the bat of Jackson Merrill. And to that point, talking with both Jackson Merrill and Gavin Sheets before the game, as Manny Machado gets a hand here at Camden Yards. Gavin Sheets says he's not really a Baltimorean if you didn't grow up an Orioles fan and a Ravens fan.
0: It's a fair point.
1: We're not claiming him, he said. Here's Manny, who is in the doldrums right now, hitting just 172. He does have 11 home runs and a swing and a miss. Tatis Jr. still at first, one out, and it's 0-1 to Manny Machado. We knew him when. Once upon a time, the third overall pick by the Orioles in the 2010 draft out of Miami, Florida. Now in his 15th Major League season. There goes Tatis Jr. The pitch is in the dirt. Throw to second base is not in time. Stolen by Tatis Jr., his 16th stolen base of the year. And he's in scoring position with just one out. He picked a good pitch to run on, Josh.
0: Yeah, he had a great jump. And keep in mind, these guys, the Padres, have been ketchup out of the bottle all year. They've only got 15 first-inning runs all season. 14 second-inning runs all season. I mean, they so often are behind 1, 2, 3, 4, nothing because they just do not score in early innings. But here's Tatis at second base.
1: RBI opportunity for Machado. No score just underway at Camden Yards. The pitch is hit in the air to short left field. Ward coming on. He'll get there, and he makes the catch, and Manny's retired for out number two.
0: Boy, I mean, forget about any metric you want. I don't care what the exit velo was on that. It sounded like weak contact, didn't it? It just sounded like he was swinging a soggy bat.
1: He is really frustrated as of late. The first inning is brought to you by Jones Junction. 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Here's another veteran. Xander Bogaerts will bat. Longtime member of the Boston Red Sox, now with the Padres. And he takes a strike one, a fastball at 96 on the inside corner, and it's 0-1. For Boz, 26 years of age. He'll be 27 in a few days. 13 starts, 3-6 with a 4.09 ERA. He does lead the Orioles in innings pitched at 77 coming in. The 0-1, Bogaerts swing and a foul ball off of Rutschman, 0-2. He had that weird outing his last time out in Toronto on June 7. 5 2/3, 7 hits, 5 runs, but only a couple were earned. And in his last 5 starts, that one included an ERA of 2.2. So he has been much better as of late. 0-2 to Bogaerts with Tatis at second base. The pitch, that skips in. A knuckle curve that Bogaerts wasn't tempted to swing at. 1-2. Some big names still on this Padres team, but they have fallen on hard times over the last few weeks. And they begin play tonight, 8 back of the Dodgers for first place in the National League West. The 1-2, a slow tapper, hit up the third baseline. Mayo charging in. He's going to let it roll, and it just hugs the line. It hugs the grass on the line and stays fair for an infield hit. So an error and a ball that rolled about 75 feet up the third baseline, and it's first and third with two outs. Extremely weak contact there on a swinging bunt base hit for Bogaerts.
0: Well, Bogaerts was way up on top of that ball, a knuckle curve, and he just completely smashed it into the ground. It just could not get off that thick grass. Needed to dogleg left, and it just never did.
1: And here's the homecoming for the Baltimorean Gavin Sheets. Hulking left-handed batter who says he has about 10 family members here tonight, 25 or so tomorrow. He now lives in Baltimore, back home in the offseason. First and third, two down. Boz delivers a strike to Gavin Sheets at 97 miles per hour. Sheets already with 10 home runs, hitting .224, his sixth season in the big leagues. Every season, he has hit double digits in home runs, coming off of a career high in both doubles and homers. Now in his second year in San Diego. There goes the runner from first. It's a line drive into right field. That's a base hit. Tatis Jr. will score. It goes to the wall. Bogaerts gets the stop sign at third, and Sheets will get to second base standing. Now that was hit hard. A line drive double to right field, and it's 1-0 San Diego.
0: Of course, his dad hit him like that quite often into the corner. Different corner, but His dad, Larry, 606 games as an Oriole, had some big RBI years. And you just hope that Boz can shake this off a little bit better than that inning you referenced in Toronto, where, remember, after the Gunnar Henderson error, it was four straight base runners from there.
1: Samad Taylor will bat. Second and third now. Taylor squares on a bunt, and he slips and falls forward. They appeal to first base. No swing, says Brandon Miller. I think we're going to have a challenge here.
2: Pitcher's called the ball. Pitcher's challenging.
1: The pitcher's called the ball. The pitcher's challenging. I don't see how Taylor did not swing. Now, that's not being challenged right now. This is about location, and it's a ball. So the Orioles lose a challenge.
2: Here's the ball. Baltimore has one remaining challenge.
0: Well, you hate to burn one of your challenges in the first inning. You hate it when it's a pitcher who takes it upon himself to try to get it done.
1: Now, Taylor, very wisely, as he was falling, dropped the bat so he wouldn't swing. He slipped trying to bunt. The 1-0. Slow roller, third base side foul. 1-1. And the other thing, yes, 0-1 is better than 1-0. I could see that challenge if it's the difference between strike three and going to a three-ball count. But 1-0-0-1 in this situation, is that worth it unless you are certain that's a strike? A run in for San Diego. Taylor, one of several players up from the minor leagues to help an injured ball club. The 1-1, breaking ball up and in, 2-1.
0: He's been on base 8 of his last 16 trips to the plate, so all of a sudden he's making some noise. Taylor is. They released Nick Castellanos. And other guys have limped onto the injured list. Taylor's getting his shot.
1: 2-1 to Taylor. Boz delivers. There's a strike, 2-2 with a knuckle curve. Second and third, there are two down and a run in for San Diego. This all started with a slow roller off the bat of Fernando Tatis Jr. that Mayo could not handle. An E5 for Kobe, his fifth error of the season. Here's the 2-2 to Taylor. It goes right to the backstop. Bogart starts, but... and then he stops and slams on the brakes and makes it back to third. A perfect carom for Rutschman off the bricks behind home plate. And Bogarts took off and then had a slam on the brakes, and Adley just faked a throw.
0: Literally hit the bricks. And sometimes when you hit those bricks, if it hits on one of the creases on the bricks, it'll bounce on a zigzag. But that hit an actual brick right in the middle of the brick, so it came right back to Adley.
1: There was an interesting issue there because Sheets eventually saw Bogarts going back to the bag at third. Had he not, the Padres would be in big trouble. The 3-2 ground ball to Henderson. He gloves it on one hop, fires to first in time to beat the speedy Taylor there by a step. But the Padres, because of an error and an infield hit and then an RBI single by Sheets, scratch out a run. 1-0 San Diego. Orioles coming to bat on the Orioles Radio Network.
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1: Brett Hollander and Josh Lewin with you. Oriole Park at Camden Yards on a sticky night. Right now the Padres have a 1-0 lead after they scratch out a run against Shane Boz. Orioles coming to bat. Ward, Henderson, and Rutschman do up against the veteran right-hander, 30-year-old Griffin Canny. And Taylor Ward, who has been hot, takes a strike one with a fastball at about 95, 0-1. Griffin Canny, 30 years old, first year with San Diego, signed as a free agent with the Padres as spring training was starting. The 0-1 just off the plate, a slider that missed, 1-1. Last year, he had a good season with the Mets, teammates of Pete Alonso, 16 starts in 2025, lowest ERA season, 7-3, with a 3.77 ERA. A strike there to Ward, and it's 1-2. But seven starts this year, 0-4, with a 6.34 ERA. He has been hit, but his best start was his last start. 1-2 to Ward. That's a little outside with a slider, 2-2. Last start against the Mets, five innings, one hit, one earned run, two walks, and six strikeouts. By far his best start of the year. He has been wild this year, almost five walks per nine. The 2-2 to Ward. Down and away for a ball. Missed with a changeup, 3-2.
0: That was after three straight sliders, which has become a pitch that he really favors. But nothing's working for Canning right now. You mentioned against his old club, the Mets. Not bad last time, but he's one of those guys that gets crushed with runners in scoring position. Get a couple guys on and go to work.
1: The 3-2. Ward takes ball four. What's new? Leadoff base runner on for Baltimore. And Taylor Ward. And now Gunnar Henderson will bat.
0: Gunnar's got a little bit of history against this guy, too. 4-for-8 with a triple and a home run. So to get back in good graces, why not? Go to work right away here.
1: 1-0 San Diego, bottom one, first of three between the Orioles and the Padres. Henderson is not homered for 14 games. The pitch. Gunnar takes a strike on the outside corner with a good fastball from Griffin Canning, 0-1. Canning originally the 47th overall pick out of UCLA.
0: Four's
1: in 2017.
0: Up. Yeah.
1: The 0-1, inside to Henderson, 1-1. Debuted in 2019, he has spent most of his time with the LA Angels.
0: And that's really his hometown team, from Mission Viejo. That's about a 20-minute ride in to get to Angel Stadium.
1: Runner on at first, nobody out, the pitch. Gunnar hits it into right field, a base hit. Ward had to avoid that line drive. He turns second, he's digging for third, and he'll make it there standing.
0: Well, a couple things on that one, Brett. If the Padres had the lineup architecture where they can still play Tatis in right field, it's not first and third right now. Tatis, with that cannon, would have come up firing, and you probably have Taylor Ward dead to rights. Great job by Taylor, though, just to get out of the way of that hot shot. He's got a bit of a blousy jersey that he wears. And you got to be careful. If that ball just nips your jersey, that means you're hit by the baseball and you're out.
1: That was a moment of survival for Taylor Ward.
0: He sucked in his stomach.
1: 1-05 off the bat as Adley takes a strike one. 0-1. Rutschman missed a few games, but back with a vengeance last night. A 2-RBI double and an RBI single. Tonight, back behind the plate, Alonso on deck. Orioles threatening immediately, down 1-0. First and third, nobody out. Henderson a threat to go at first as Adley hits this into right field. Shallow. Sheets over towards the gap in right center. He makes the grab. Ward coming home, and the throw is cut off. Sacrifice fly for Adley, and we're starting over in the bottom of the first. 1-1 our score.
0: Padres did it with soft contact in the top of the inning. The Orioles with hard contact now in the bottom. And let's see if maybe Gunnar Henderson gets a bit frisky on the bases here. Move along. I know you got the polar bear up, and he's been crushing it lately, but I know Craig Albernaz loves to start a series with some intention. Come out and say, we're going to run on you.
1: Put pressure on Griffin Canning. Toss over to first. Henderson back with a dive.
0: Yeah, they're thinking right along with the manager right there.
1: Alonso has homered in back-to-back games, two very different home runs. Two nights ago, it was a line drive home run to center. And last night, was that impressive or what? Up and into Pete. He bails out of the way, 1-0. He hit it onto the walkway in straightaway left. It got there in an instant. And it may have been still climbing when it got there. One and oh to Alonso with Henderson being held at first. Here's the pitch. Way up and into Pete, and he bails out of the way, and the fans in Baltimore did not like that.
0: A little bit of a throwback to how things got going in the Seattle series when there was a Mariners pitcher that just couldn't harness what he was doing, and Adley Rutschman, Pete Alonso both got their towers buzzed. The Orioles did not love that, and here's Pete getting a shave twice.
1: It was a changeup. It is a very hot and sticky night. As Henderson takes off, Canning doesn't see him. Now he does, steps off, goes to second base, and Henderson's out. Effectively picked off by Griffin Canning. He got a big jump, so he thought, and he kind of kept on going, even though the pitch had not been delivered. And very calmly, Canning stepped off and threw a strike to second base. So Canning, the Orioles run themselves into an out.
0: Canning altered his cadence there, Brett. I think Gunnar thought he had him read, thinking, okay, I can go now. But he took an extra beat that time to Canning, and it cost Gunnar Henderson.
1: Two outs, bases empty. The 2-0 to Alonso inside. That time a fastball, 3-0. So Pete has seen three pitches, all of them in. Basayo is on deck, but the bases are now clear. Alonso now 15 home runs. He's driven in 44. Both of those numbers lead the club. Pete takes ball four inside. Second walk allowed by Canning here in the first. He's been very wild this year. Unusual for him compared to his career numbers. And that gets the big fellow, Samuel Basayo, to the plate.
0: Remember, Canning is still kind of rounding into form because he missed all of April, still recovering from that ruptured Achilles thing from last year. Now we'll get a visit here from his catcher, Freddie Fermin. Yeah, great opportunity for Basayo, right, who's kind of been aching for that one big hit on this homestand. It's been a little bit for Sammy. He's obviously been dealing with the nicks and bruises, even yesterday fouling a ball off his shin.
1: He's two for his last 24. First real slump since the first few weeks of the season. And the thing about young Samuel Basayo, he wears his failure all over. Batting now, left-handed hitter. And he takes the ball outside, 1-0. Looked at a slider, read it all the way. Alonso at first, the run in. 1-1 our score. Bottom of the first at Camden Yards. Here on a Friday night in downtown Baltimore. Mayo is on deck. Boz getting a nice break right now. The 1-0. Basayo hits it high and deep, but he hooked it. Hooked it down the right field line. Way out in front of a fastball. And it's 1-1.
0: He had a chance to jump Canning. He's just got nothing early on. And right now it's just one run in, one man on.
1: The pitch to Basayo. He hits this high and deep to right field. The ballpark won't hold this. She is long gone. Basayo into the bleachers in right field. 3-1 Baltimore.
0: So much for the 0 for 15, yeah? And yeah, he had just missed, as you called it, Brett. He had hooked the last one, straightened out this one. That's got to feel awesome because he's had to answer a lot of questions. He's a young guy having to take on a lot of responsibility. Kind of got thrust into some conversations he wasn't real comfortable with this past week and just let his bat do the talking for him there.
1: And then he has a conversation with Colton Cowser about that at-bat with Canning. Orioles jump on the starter again. Mayo now batting. And he looks at ball one. Canning continues to fall behind. Basayo, that wasn't his most majestic home run. But he got plenty of it as Sheets ran out of room. The 1-0. Mayo takes it on the inside corner for a strike. 1-1. These early inning at-bats for the Orioles in this series are massive. The best part about this Padres team by far is their bullpen. They have the best closer in baseball, or at least one of the two best right now, in Mason Miller. But the entire bullpen is very good, and that is what kept them competitive so far this season. The 1-1 to Mayo. Kobe, a tapper, back to the mound. At the base of the mound, Canning has it. He fires to first, and it's in time to get Kobe. But the Orioles score three times and grab a lead. They're up 3-1 as we go to the second at Camden Yards on the Orioles Radio Network.
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1: Here at Camden Yards. But you never know. Traffic Friday night. So I was nervous about it. The 2-2. Off the outside corner with a knuckle curve, 3-2.
0: Were you screaming at the screen during the 11 previews? Like, come on, let's just get to the movie.
1: Go right to the movie. And all the trailers that you think are the movie, but they're actually just another production company.
0: Right.
1: 3-2 to Ty France, leadoff batter in the top of the second. That hit him. Up and in, and that hit him. A sinker not even close to where Boz wanted it on a 3-2 pitch. And France is a leadoff base runner. Might be one of those nights here at Camden Yards.
0: Yeah, sinker that didn't sink right there. And Will Wagner, who's 3-for-4 in the big leagues this year coming up. That ball hit him in a very Barry Bonds-style elbow guard. I mean, you're not going to penetrate that elbow guard, so France is fine.
1: Wagner, a left-handed batter, the son of Hall of Fame closer Billy Wagner, and he takes a fastball up and away for a ball, 1-0.
0: You will do a movie review for us eventually, right? I mean, when we get...
1: I don't want to dissuade anyone from going to see it or one way or another. It's the first day this movie came out. The 1-0, high for a ball, 2-0. I am not the kind of person who waits in lines for movies. First day it's out, you have to go see it. But I do have a buddy that we try and go to 1, 2, 3 movies a year together, and this was it. Okay. We're hitting the West Coast.
0: This was
1: vacation season.
0: The Spielberg one.
1: This is the Spielberg one, Disclosure Day. Out today, I believe, the 2-0. Inside ball 3.
0: Well, it's your personal Disclosure Day. You can tell us how you enjoy the movie. You don't have to give any plot points away, but, I mean, thumbs up, thumbs down.
1: Let's
0: sideways.
1: Just say this. If this were Siskel and Ebert, I'd probably go maybe 1 thumb, 2 stars, whatever you want to say. Ball 4, missed badly down and in.
0: Well, and the movie here that'll be written tonight by Shane Boz is he's got to get himself under control. A hit batsman and a walk at the bottom of the order. Now, Freddie Fermin comes up. Normally, that's not a huge challenge. This guy had the worst OPS in baseball as of a week ago, but then suddenly homered in 3 straight games. So he's hitting 154, but it's 154 with a bullet.
1: And this is on the heels of a rough night for Kyle Bradish, just not like himself. Orioles infield in. Fermin squares around. He bunts it foul. Rutschman gets up, fires to third, but the ball is dead. 0-1 to Fermin, who was trying to sacrifice himself. And listen, Bradish, last 2 starts not good after a great run. His stuff, though, was good last night. Command was not there, and we're seeing that right now from Boz. Perhaps it's the weather. It is really just nasty muggy out right now. Boz did have some training last year when he pitched in Tampa outside for the Rays at George Steinbrenner Field. Orioles corner infielders all the way in. Here's the bunt attempt, and it's foul again. Fermin can't get it done. 0-2.
0: I think it helps, too, that Boz is from the what I would call the humidity capital of the world in Houston. And then you're right, having to pitch outdoors in Tampa, St. Pete, you got to have a lot of deodorant in your locker.
1: You called outdoor baseball for years in Arlington, Texas.
0: But you know what? Like they said, it was a dry heat. It was still terrible, but it was more like a pizza oven than humid.
1: 0-2 to Fermin. First and second, nobody out. The pitch. A pop-up right side foul ball, and it will fade in the seats. Down the line, it remains 0-2. Boz hoping for either a double play ball right now or a punch out. He has a 3-1 lead. We saw this last night. The Orioles exploded for 6 in the bottom of the third. And immediately, Bradish gave up 4 in the top of the fourth.
0: That was the first inning all year where the Mariners gave up as many as 6. And you're right, the Orioles almost donated the rest right back.
1: Now, luckily, Tyler Wells came on and completely slammed the door. What a night Tyler Wells had, earning the victory. The 0-2, ground ball slowly hit third base side foul.
0: You get one hit hard, this is a heck of a thing to predict. You want to just turn 3 and get on out of here? Because Fermin does not run well at all. You get a ball slapped right to Mayo at third base. Start that around the horn, 5-4-3. I'm in for that. Because you got Tatis on deck. I mean, a double play here would be wonderful. Triple play would be better.
1: Get greedy. 0-2 to Fermin. Boz having a hard time finishing him off. This is up and in. Did that get him?
0: Close. I think it hit the bat.
1: Hit the bat. Yeah, he didn't react to it. So it's a foul ball, 0-2. That was another fastball up and in. And it did just hit the handle of the bat, barely missing the hand of the batter, Freddie Fermin. 0-2. Boz really having to work. He's at 38 pitches. The pitch. Cracked in the air to center field. Kowser is racing back. He gets there and he makes the catch on the warning track. Tagging and making it to third is Ty France. But a good jump on that ball by Colton Kowser, who's playing a really nice center field. First and third with one out.
0: That's that newfound pop that Fermin has suddenly found from out of nowhere this week. Homers in back-to-back-to-back games to start the week. And that ball really jumped right there. Yeah, now, Tatis is a really tough guy to double up, but you can still get out of the inning right now with one hard-hit, well-placed ball.
1: First and third, one down, O's three, Padres one, just the top of the second. Both of these pitchers laboring out of the gate. France at third, Will Wagner at first. No hits in this inning for San Diego. A hit by a pitch and a walk, and then a line drive out to deep center. This sinker to Tatis Jr. missed just low, 1-0. Remember, the Orioles only have one ABS challenge left, so they have to be very careful with that.
0: Boskis does not have command of the fastball yet at all.
1: The 1-0. Ground ball up the middle. It skips past Henderson and into center field. A base hit and a run score. Stopping at second, Wagner. RBI single for Tatis. And it's a 3-2 game.
0: Least likely team in the majors to score against you in the first or second inning, the Padres. But now they've done it tonight in both of those. One in the first, one in the second. There was the hard ground ball that you wanted, but it just escaped Gunnar Henderson. No way he could get to it as it went careening off the back of the mound.
1: And Boz, like Bradish last night, just does not look comfortable. Orioles have a 3-2 lead, first and second. As France comes home to score, Wagner's at second base. Tatis is at first, not being held, of course, by Alonso. And Jackson Merrill dribbles one foul towards the San Diego dugout, 0-1.
0: I like starting Merrill with a knuckle curve. That's been the signature pitch for Boz when he gets rolling with that. Throwing a bunch of sinkers, didn't have a swing and miss on any of the eight sinkers that he's thrown.
1: On one to Merrill. He also runs well. The pitch. Outside for a ball, a changeup that missed, not even close. 1-1. Yeah, this Orioles rotation had been pitching so much better. Boz, Bradish, even Bassett. Well, Bassett's hurt, probably out for some time. Boz and Bradish not as good recently. A chopper towards first base. Alonso has it, but he has one play. He'll take it himself to first base to get the out. Merrill retired. Both runners advance, second and third, but two down.
0: Normally you'd say, rut-row, it's Manny Machado coming up, and you just expect the worst. But he's hemorrhaged 104 points from last year's batting average. He's now hitting 171. He's four for his last 28 and just not making good contact at all. I'd love to see Boz be aggressive. Challenge him here.
1: Two outs. Infield backed up. Manny takes one inside for a ball, 1-0.
0: And he did challenge him. 95-mile-an-hour heat, but just a little bit too far inside.
1: Manny hitting just 160 right now with runners in scoring position. But on the year, that's about his average, 172. 0-1 tonight. The 1-0 from Boz. Swing and a miss. Fooled by a cutter, 1-1. You like your chances right now against Machado, but it's a good time for you, Josh, to quote Toby Keith. I'm not as good as I once was, but I'm as good once as I ever was. Come on.
0: He's still Manny.
1: 1-1 to Machado. The pitch. There's a strike two, a cutter on the outside corner, 1-2. Boz at 47 pitches already.
0: Yeah, 27 in this inning.
1: Second and third, two down. Desperate to get out of this inning with just the one run in for San Diego. 3-2 O's. Boz ahead of Machado, 1-2. Here's the pitch. A tapper in front of home plate. Tough play. Boz off the mound. It's Rutschman who fields it, fires the first, and somehow in time. Boz was going down to field it, and Adley grabbed it. They collided with each other, and off balance, Rutschman threw a strike to first base, and somehow he got Manny Machado, who does not run the way he used to, apparently. But Adley was the one calling for it.
0: Rutschman had to hip check his buddy and battery mate, but he was calling for it all the way, said, I'm going to take care of it. Boz never got out of the way, but the inning is over.
1: Could have been a disaster. Instead, the Orioles do get out of the inning with just the one run in. 3-2 O's. We'll go to the last of the second on the Orioles Radio Network.
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0: Away last night, Orioles came out on top as Couser, who homered last night, takes the ball down from Canning 1-0. Colton, his seventh home run of the season last night, but his sixth home run in his last 22 games. The 1-0. Ball outside, 2-0, as Canning continues to fall behind. Right now, you want to give Shane Baz a break, too. He was all over the place in the top of the second. 3-2 Orioles, and the 2-0. Couser looks at ball three. These aren't close. Both pitchers really struggling right now.
1: I mentioned Canning when he faces the Orioles. Yikes. Got an ERA of 10 in his career with 9 home runs allowed.
0: Let's see if Colton is swinging here. The 3-0. A strike on the inside corner if he was swinging. Good strike to take. That was perfectly located, 3-1.
1: We're talking 9 home runs in 30 innings for Canning lifetime against the O's. And it's a perfect night to hit one out. Hot and humid.
0: The pitch. Couser takes low. Ball four. Third walk already issued by Canning. Another leadoff base runner on. There have been 4 different leadoff base runners in this game, and all 4 have reached.
1: And not by doing anything splendid or anything. It's been an error, a walk, a hit by pitch, and a walk.
0: Here's Tyler O'Neill. 3 doubles in his last 2 games. So let's see. And O'Neill takes a strike on one. Listen, I'm not one to use small sample size stats unless it's something extraordinary, but 3 extra base hits for O'Neill in 2 games right now feels pretty extraordinary.
1: Yeah, it feels like something's about to break.
0: Couser, a threat to run, leads from first. On one to Tyler O'Neill. Swing and a miss. Chased a slider, 0-2.
1: Just been in screensaver mode all year with his season. You're waiting for it. Just had his first 2 double game in, believe it or not, 5 years. That seems crazy.
0: Holiday is on deck. Right on right here. Couser a short lead. The pitch down and away. Missed badly with a slider. Nearly got by the catcher for me in 1-2. Orioles have already walked 3 times in this game. It's brought to you by the Good Feet Store. 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Canning's at 29 pitches. 1-2 to Tyler O'Neill. Here it comes. A looper, shallow center field, coming on Merrill. He can't get to it. It's a base hit and a great read by Couser. He ends up at third base. What a read by Colton. Merrill got it on one bounce. Colton saw it all the way, and things must be better for Tyler O'Neill. A bloop base hit. First and third with nobody out.
1: Yeah, the kind of luck he was having all through March, April, May. Somehow that ball was going to get caught in those months. But now he's finding little patches of grass. And it sets it up nicely for Jackson Holliday.
0: An incredible read by Couser. I'm not even sure if it was the right thing to do. Merrill's probably, I don't know, 3 feet from attempting a dive on that play. Couser was already at third base. Here's Holliday. Right on left, big hole on the left side. Jackson, a big uppercut swing and a slider, and he comes up empty on one.
1: Probably the best slider we've seen from Canning yet, and that's the pitch he's going to have to harness to have any chance of pitching through even the third inning.
0: O's ahead 3-2, bottom of the second. Here's the pitch. High to Holliday, 1-1. Jackson with that grand slam a few nights ago. 3 home runs now this season, hitting .226 with 10 driven in. Couser at third, O'Neill at first. The 1-1. Holliday takes a strike on the inside corner with the fastball, 1-2. Machado in at third. France holding the runner at first. Infield backed up, hoping for 2. I think in a game like this right now, you're not thinking about bringing the infield in. I think we're in it for a big scoring night. Holliday hits it foul right to the on-deck circle, and Taylor Ward. I don't think it's the kind of game you want to sacrifice early. Let's put it that way.
1: Well, you made the point about how the Padres just lock you down in the ninth inning. They've outscored their opponents 36-8 in the ninth. They might beat you in the ninth, but you're not going to beat them.
0: 1 and 2 to Holiday. Jackson sends it to center field. Medium depth. Merrill's back in his room. He makes the catch. Tagging at third is Couser. He can jog home, and he will score standing. 4-2 Orioles on the sacrifice fly by Jackson Holiday, and a job well done.
1: Well, it's just another cement mixer of a slider just spinning up there with the words "hit me" all but tattooed on the horsehide. And I got to think that Canning has to feel fortunate that ball didn't fly on out of here.
0: Ward the batter. He walked in the bottom of the first, of course. And Taylor Ward takes a strike, looked at a cutter on one. O'Neill still at first base. Wisely, Merrill in center field hit the cutoff man. He had no chance to get the runner coming down from third. And O'Neill had to go back to the bag at first. On one to Taylor Ward. Toss over to first, and O'Neill is back. Ward entered play tonight, fourth in baseball and on-base percentage at .410. But the names in front of him tell you everything. It's Kurtz of the A's, one of the best young players in baseball, Yordan Alvarez of the Astros, and Shohei Ohtani. Mm. Those are the only names in front of him. The 0-1, inside, a slider that never came down, and it's 1-1 to Taylor Ward. 4-2 Orioles, bottom of the second. Henderson is on deck. The pitch. Inside again. Went back to that slider, and right now he just can't land it.
1: Well, you know, he shook off Vermeen twice before throwing that slider. He probably just doesn't have confidence that he can land that slider right now, and I don't blame him. He's thrown maybe one, maybe two good ones all game.
0: The 2-1. Ward takes a strike. Cutter dotted at the knees on the outside corner, 2-2. Just one out. In the bottom of the second, Tyler O'Neill at first base, being held by Ty France. 2-2 to Taylor Ward. The pitch by Griffin Canny. Ward swings and he fouls it back. Pretty good rip at it. Taylor Ward has been hot in June, 10 games, hitting .351. So it has not just been the walks in this month. Only the two extra base hits. But he's getting on base about 50% of the time in June. So even that has gone up. 2-2. Canning delivers. And it's a called strike three. Got him looking with a sweeper. Something a little slower. And it froze Ward. Two down. That might be the first sweeper we've seen all night.
1: Yeah, he went into deep into the bag right there to get something else because, again, the slider's not doing it for him.
0: I think if Ward was looking for something like that, it was not a great pitch. It didn't really move at all. Kind of hovered in the middle of the zone, but the speed fooled him as Henderson looks at a strike one. This time the slider on one. Gunner smoked a single to right his last time up. Basically last of the starting nine Orioles in on-base plus slugging percentage. Kind of amazing. 0-1 to Henderson. Ground ball off the glove of Canny. It trickles towards second base, and there's no play for anyone. Tatis Jr. picks it up between the mound and second base, and it's going to be an infield hit for Henderson. It was off the glove of Canny, but hit 104. Gunner has two hits, and now the athletic trainer for the Padres, I think, wants to make sure Canning's okay.
1: Yeah, Canning waves him off, but Ruben Nebello, the pitching coach, is going to come out and talk to him instead. You know, one thing with Gunner, I was looking at this. I'm dangerous when I got a week off because I get bored and I start looking at...
0: It wasn't a full week, by the way. It was like 3 days.
1: Oh, that's a good point. I had 4 days off. But when Gunner gets deep into at bats this year, it is not going well. When he ambushes a guy, when he's putting it in play early. Here are the numbers. When he puts one of the first four pitches in play that he sees, he's now hitting .277. If it gets beyond four pitches in the at-bat, he hits .089. He is 7-for-78 when the at-bats go deeper and deeper. I think it's just he might be pressing, like, all right, Got to make it happen. Got to make it happen. But when he just lets loose early in the count, we're seeing a lot of first and second pitch home runs. That last at bat only went three pitches. I like it when Gunnar's in ambush mode like that.
0: And to me, Gunnar's about to take off when he starts hitting the ball hard on a line. We've seen that twice tonight.
1: Yeah, that one only goes as an infield single, but it just sounded great off the bat.
0: O'Neill's at second. Henderson's at first. Conference over. Rutschman, who hit a sacrifice fly his first time up, will bat with another RBI opportunity. Adley has now driven in 40 already this year. First and second with two down. Baltimore up 4-2 in the bottom of the second. And Rutschman takes a pitch outside. 1-0. Alonso is on deck. This game moving at a snail's pace right now with two struggling right-handers. Adley batting left-handed against Griffin Canning. The pitch. Adley thought about it, checks his swing, and takes a pitch down, 2-0.
1: Mentioned earlier, Canning has just been boxed around with runners in scoring position, batting average of close to 400. With nobody on base at all, it's about 220. But when he gets in trouble, it's 400.
0: Henderson, the trail runner, can get a big lead here with the first baseman backed up. Inside ball three to Rutschman, not even close. 3-0 to Adley.
1: You might turn loose 3-0 because you got the polar bear on deck. Canning does not want to face Alonso with the bases loaded.
0: And usually Adley makes really good swing decisions, as they say. Let's see. No look down to Buck Britton. Here's the 3-0. Rutschman taking, and he takes a strike. Got a fastball there at 93. Maybe the slowest heater of the night for Griffin Canning, and he got it over. It looked like Adley was taking all the way.
1: Yeah, he got a cookie right there. Just took a look.
0: So 3-1. The pitch. Rolled foul, first base side.
1: Man, another slider that just had so much of the plate, and Adley stepping out like, ooh, man, that could have been the one.
0: 3-2, runners get a head start. O's up by two in the bottom of the second. 4-2 Baltimore. Canning's approaching 50 pitches. Runners moving. The 3-2. Adley takes ball four. Bases loaded for the polar bear. And before that, let's pause 10 seconds for station ID on the Orioles Radio Network.
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0: Brett Hollander, Josh Lewin, Alec Hildebeidel with you. Oriole Park at Camden Yards on a Friday night, 4-2 Orioles. Bases loaded for Alonso. The pitch. Pete hits it high in the air, down the right field line, sheets over, in the corner, and that ball is just foul.
1: Man, that was so close, and he's had such rotten luck as Pete Alonso with the bases loaded. He's 1-for-12, with the one hit being a single. So he's brought in two runs out of a possible, 36 guys that have been on base?
0: Which makes no sense.